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0: foreseeable future until September, you don't have to worry about a thing, all right? Here's what we have tonight on the world famous Jesse Kelly Show. No possible way we're going to be able to cram all this in, but we're going to do our level best. 1 hour from now, we have Medal of Honor Monday. Of course, we honor a hero. I'm going to touch on that big UFC event last night at the White House, the counter programming, the everything else. I'll touch on that here in a little while. I know, because I can see the emails, the Iran deal is on your mind. I'll go ahead and clear this out, and Lord willing, although I doubt it, this is the last time we have to discuss this entire adventure. I'm at a level with you. We'll do a little after-action report on the whole thing, and then we are moving on, and Lord willing, focusing on things at home. Things like a 14% hike in the cost of burger. We're going to talk about the race wars here at home. We're going to talk about even some Democrats in support of mass deportations. The LGBTQ freaks are going crazy. Oh, and did I mention, ask Dr. Jesse questions from Friday. I shall sprinkle them in throughout the show and probably for a few days because I owe you that because I couldn't be here Friday. There were flight problems. I'm sorry. Nothing I can do about it. I had to go be with the suits and now I'm back. All right, let's go ahead and get it out of the way. We were told for a long time that we were close to a deal with Iran. And remember, in the words of the great Selena Zito, who joins us often on the show, you should always take Trump seriously, but not literally. Take him seriously, but not literally. Why not literally? Well, Trump's style, remember, Trump's a boxing promoter. He's a self-promoter. He's one of those guys that for his entire life, he's gone on the television set and said, this is the biggest fight ever. There's never been a fight this big. And then the very next week, he's promoting a new fight. We've never had a fight this big. If he sees somebody he likes, he's the richest person I've ever met. She's the most beautiful woman I've ever met. Nobody's ever been more beautiful. If he's involved in something, it's the greatest thing ever. Everything's amazing. It's perfect. It's just his style. Whatever. You can love it or hate it. It doesn't matter. But that's Trump's style. Let me level with you here. Donald Trump at some point, and I don't know what this point was, Donald Trump realized at some point during this whole Iran adventure that he had kind of walked himself into a minefield with this thing. I have since confirmed this with some people I talked to that in the wake of Venezuela, just like we've discussed, we maybe got in a little over our skis. We maybe thought to ourselves, hey, we can go in, take out a regime, replace it, make everything better, come back home before breakfast. And then Trump gets sold a bill of goods that we can go do this to a country completely around the other side of the planet of 90 million people. He goes off on it. It did not take him long to realize, uh-oh. Remember, he started out, he said, it'd be a few days. Then it'd be a couple weeks. Remember all this? Then it's, well, 4 or 5 weeks. Then when all those dates passed, what did we get? We got a lot of, we're almost there. We've almost got a deal. The deal is almost there. We're just crossing the T's. We've almost, tomorrow, I would guess tomorrow, maybe the next day. Every day we're almost to a deal. And during this entire thing, I was honest with you and I told you what was coming. Once you walk into a war where you are not totally in control of everything, because there are three entities, us, Iran, and Israel. Once you make the choice, you make that choice, but once you make the choice to enter into that, you do not and will not have total say in when that whole thing ends. Other people have a say. Strait of Hormuz gets closed by Iran. Prices of everything going up, countries around the world freaking out. It didn't take long and Trump knew, all right, we got to end this whole thing. But pause for a moment. Let's focus on this aspect of it. Donald Trump understands, well, I think he understands now, there are people in this country, and maybe this is you, so you can take this as insulting or not. It's not meant to be that way. There are people in the United States of America for whom Israel and the issues around Israel and the issues Israel has to deal with, that is the most important thing to them. And they believe the United States military, frankly, the United States in general, should be used at every turn to help Israel out whenever Israel needs it. Now, Israel, understandably, they're surrounded by enemies. Hezbollah, Hamas, Iran's funding all this stuff. So Israel's constantly under attack, constantly surrounded by enemies. And so they need that kind of help. Then we just have run-of-the-mill neocons like the Lindsey Grahams of the world. These groups, the Lindsey Grahams, the Israel's All That Matters people, were loudly, loudly pushing Donald Trump. Hey, we got to do this. Let's take him out. Regime change time. Go get Iran. Trump, he went with it. Walked into something that he could not walk out of as fast as he wants. Donald Trump was never going to say this publicly, and he will never say this publicly. He will go to his grave with this, but I'm telling you now, Donald Trump understood weeks ago this was a bad call. I got to get home. The poll numbers are in free fall. The American people hate this. The prices are going up. I've got to get home. But just because he wanted to get home didn't mean that was going to be allowed for two different reasons. Again, Israel has different goals than we do in this whole affair. They're more, understandably, they're more invested in the removal of the Iranian regime than we are. They're right next door. We're around the world. They're 8 million people. We're 300 million people. They are understandably concerned about it. So Israel's goals are not our goals in this whole thing. We are aligned to a point, and then beyond that, not so much. Headline, Israel fears Trump is weary of highly suspicious Netanyahu and could flip among the Iran deal. Trump cussed out Netanyahu again on the phone, apparently was dropping F-bombs on him. Okay, Netanyahu's doing what's best for Israel, as he should. We have to do what's best for America, as we should. Sometimes those interests will align and sometimes they will not. Now, I told you that this was only ever going to end one of two ways, and neither of those ways could possibly make everybody happy. In fact, once the decision was made to go, it was pretty much a guarantee that everyone would be unhappy with the outcome. You realize that? Because there were two options. I know people want a third, but there were only ever two options. A bad deal. Or a bad deal is not fair, because I'm not calling it bad yet. I don't know. A deal that has some ugly things in it. Did I not tell you that was coming? How many times did I say that was coming? There are going to be some things. When there's finally a deal, there are going to be some things in it. Now, let's pause on that for a moment before we get to the other option. Why did I know there were going to be some things in the deal that people don't like? This was J.D. Vance this morning.
1: The Iranians are saying that they're going to have access to a $300 billion reconstruction fund. True or false?
2: Well, Ed, that's the sort of thing they could have access to, funded by the Gulf Coast Coalition, so long as they honor their end of the obligation. I think that one of the things you're going to see, Ed, and
0: I'll let him finish his comments. He's a vice president in a little bit. I just wanted to focus on that for now. People who understand the Iranian regime as evil, who don't like the funding of terror, who don't like the mullahs, people whose interest is very Israel-centric, they hear that out of the mouth of the vice president, and they say, hold on, what? $300 billion? These people all deserve to die. $300 billion? So why are there things in the deal that are kind of ugly? We'll talk real life in a moment. Before we talk about that, my son just got a job. Did you know that? 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

0: It is the Jesse Kelly Show on a magnificent Monday. Medal of Honor Monday coming up 45 minutes from now. Remember, you can email us your love, your hate, your death threats, jesse@jessekellyshow.com. I'll get to that UFC thing from last night and race communism. So much more we have to get to on the show. But for now, we're focusing on the big news of the day. Apparently, there's a deal of some kind. What exactly is in it yet? We don't know.
1: I think pretty soon. I would say, I mean, I want it to be released because it's a very powerful document. It's not like the Obama document, which was just a terrible document. This is a very powerful document, and I want it to be released. So probably pretty soon.
0: We're going to see it in a week. We'll see it in a day or two. People, what's in it? What's in it? What's in it? Well, the people who are screaming that, they're not going to like what's in it. In fact, I would argue 100% of the people, and maybe this is you, yelling about, release the document. I need to see the document. They're going to be displeased. Why are they going to be displeased? Why is Iran, why are they allegedly going to get money if they meet certain benchmarks? Why are we paying them? This sucks. Well, I'm not going to tell you it doesn't suck. The thought of money flowing into a terrorist regime sucks. Why is it happening? Leverage. Leverage is a real thing. In fact, when it comes to deal making, foreign affairs, when it comes to so many things in life, leverage is the thing. We here in the United States of America, we think to ourselves, we're more powerful by far than everyone else. And of course we are. We probably, hopefully, were convinced of the righteousness of our cause in many cases. Not all cases, but in many cases, we look at whatever situation is unfolding and when we're involved and we say to ourselves, well, we're the good guys. Okay. I usually feel that way too. We're the good guys. Okay. But real life is not a Marvel movie. Real life is not Captain America defeating Red Skull at the end of every comic book. That's not how real life works. Real life and business and war and everything else is based on leverage. And the truth is, Iran still has some. Iran still has the ability to at least partially shut down the most important waterway in the planet. Certainly one of them, I would probably argue the most important. That alone right there. That's leverage. Here's something else. I know we were told time and again, you get some of that bluster stuff from Trump. That's understandable. We were told, well, they're defeated. 90% of their Air Force, 90% of their military, they're defeated. Iran was not totally defeated militarily. Yes, we won. Don't get it wrong. We won. Yes, we did. We did not utterly destroy every part of their military. Their military was intact enough to shoot down fighter jets, more than one of ours. Iran knew they had leverage. Because Iran had some leverage, I'm not saying they had more than us, I'm not saying that, but they had some. Because they had some leverage, if you're doing a deal with somebody like that who has some leverage, then you're going to get something out of a deal. Otherwise, you'd never make a deal. Why would you if you have some leverage? So when all the details do come out, I promise you, especially if you're one of these hardliners on this whole issue, I promise you there are going to be things in there that make you sick that you're not going to like. Well, the good news is there was always going to be bad news, meaning there was always going to be something bad in the deal. It was always going to go that way. And if you convinced yourself otherwise, you were simply naive or you listened to the wrong people. Now, what was option number two? You don't remove a regime by dropping bombs on it. You can kill people by dropping bombs on it, of course. We did that. We wiped out their leadership. We did that. That's possible. And it's something America certainly has the ability to do. You have to get into a country physically. You have to not only completely eradicate the previous regime, you have to facilitate the rising of another regime. And it has to be a regime that is not only friendly to you, a regime that is acceptable to a high enough percentage of the people in the country. Meaning we can't just go into Iran and pick a Jewish producer, Chris, and make him the new head of the Iranian government because they're not going to accept him. Even if we put him up there, someone will just shoot him in the face in about a week and then we're back to square one. Regime change, it's not clean, it's not simple, and it doesn't happen by dropping bombs. You have to go in. The alternative to a bad deal, or again, I keep calling it that, I don't mean to say that. The alternative to a deal with some bad things in it was a long, costly ground war. And anybody who ever believed anything else was simply wrong, dishonest, or naive. By the way, Lindsey Graham, he was not naive.
2: As the agreement was signed, they're not going to sign the agreement unless those assets are released. Is that true?
3: No, George, it's not true. And I'd caution Lindsey Graham and anybody else not to believe the hardliner propaganda in Iran, but to believe what's actually...
0: Lindsey Graham is the ultimate neocon, and that Lindsey Graham wants to bomb everywhere at all times, invade everywhere at all times. If you even mention an end to the war, Lindsey Graham will pop up, as he did today, and say, well, that should definitely be approved by Congress. You see, you can magically have the president have the authority to go into a war, but in order to leave the war, that's a long, complicated effort, because Lindsey Graham wants the United States of America to bomb people at all times. It is what it is. We will finish this up in a moment, hopefully give you some peace of mind, and then, Lord willing, be done with it. 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

0: Kathy Kelly Show. Mercifully, I think we are on the last days, the last day of ever having to talk about this whole Iran mess. It's a mess that I'm happy is coming to an end. I understand full well that the deal is going to have things in it that make us all wince, but that's how things go when every side has some leverage. I mentioned J.D. Vance that I'd allow his comments to play out earlier. I will play this, say a couple more things, and then we're moving out of this. I want to talk about the UFC thing. I owe you emails. We have all kinds of things we still have to get to tonight on the world famous Jesse Kelly Show. Now, about this $300 billion reconstruction fund, people look at that and they think, what? Hold on.
1: The Iranians are saying that they're going to have access to a $300 billion reconstruction fund. True or false?
2: Well, Ed, that's the sort of thing they could have access to, funded by the Gulf Coast Coalition, so long as they honor their end of the obligation. I think that one of the things you're going to see, Ed, and people have to be skeptical of this, is that the hardliners in the Iranian system will overemphasize the benefits that Iran gets while underemphasizing all the things that they have to concede and all the things they have to provide in order to get these benefits. So we absolutely are open to the Gulf Coast countries investing in the reconstruction of Iran, but only if Iran ends their nuclear program, ends their enriched stockpile of material, and is really open to an inspections and enforcement regime that gives the American people confidence right. They're never going to have a nuclear weapon. So,
0: you know what the most common thing in the world is with these peace agreements? All of them. Everyone. The leaders of the country, they have to sell it to their people. And here's why they have to sell a peace agreement. This is all, it was this way in medieval times. It was ancient times. Why is that a thing? Well, here's why. When your country goes to war, it fills you with patriotism in general. Maybe not everybody, but for most people, and it's always been this way, when your country goes to war, you feel like my team is fighting another team and I'm on my team's side, and you just get more patriotic in these times. Unless you're a Democrat, you get more patriotic in these times. So when your team is competing against another team, what do you want? The Houston Astros play the Detroit Tigers tonight. Do I want a tie? No, I want victory. In fact, I want an overwhelming victory. I want a dominant victory. Then I can stand up with my Astros jersey on and say, my team's better than your team. I want that feeling. When your country marches off to war, that's what you want. We look back to things like World War II, unconditional surrender, the Japanese practically having to prostrate themselves on the USS Missouri as they sign documents giving us everything, and we say to ourselves, yeah, give me that. But what happens when that's not an option? Then you have to do a peace deal. And people don't want a peace deal. People want victory. So whenever any leader has ever done a peace deal, they're going to go back and sell that peace deal to the American, or to the American, to their people, wherever those people may be. Let me give you a little clue on something, uncomfortable as it may be. The Iranian leaders, they're really going to emphasize the parts of this deal that make them look good, and they're not even going to talk about the parts of this deal that make them look bad, and we're going to do the same thing. We're going to do the same thing here. Our leaders, Trump, all of them, they will sell this thing as being wonderful for us.
3: Well, started, and the main thing is that Iran will not have a nuclear weapon. They fully agreed to that. With strong policing powers, and they won't have a nuclear weapon, which is what it was all about, because they probably would have used it if they had it.
0: We are going to sell hard. No nukes. See how much better off we are? We probably won't be selling the $300 billion reconstruction fund very hard, because that's what you do when you make a peace deal. You want your people to feel good about it. That's how it goes. This is how life goes. This is how war goes. It's very common. As for where this leaves Israel, I guess it depends on how you feel about it, because this is what I believe. I think that we are probably in our final years of having an alliance with Israel. That's what I believe. What do I mean by that? The left hates Israel now. They hate all the Jews. You see it all. Josh Shapiro can't even run for president because his last name's Shapiro. Right? So let's just set them aside. Those people are freaking gone. As for the rest of America, I've explained before, there's already a chafing on any foreign policy. Remember, this thing was never sold to the American people. They never once bought in. The polling never reflected that. They weren't into it. They didn't care. Why? They're tired of Middle East crap. A lot of this comes back to Iraq, Afghanistan. They're just tired of it. Costs are going up here. We don't want any more foreign adventuring. They're just tired of it. Well, there's other parts of this at play here. Israel is in a spot now where they've already come out and they've made public statements saying, hey, we're not even part of this deal. I didn't agree to this. We're over there trying to calm things down in Lebanon, and Israel come out the next day, said, we'll go on our own. They've said it. We'll go on our own. Don't tell me you didn't commit me to anything. Israel's not part of this. Israel is trying to get things settled on their borders. Post October 7th, that's a pretty understandable position. When the jihadis on your borders launch a raid that rapes and butchers 1,000 of your citizens, that is going to move a nation state to drastic, drastic action. And anybody who thought any nation state would take any other course was deluding themselves. You go slaughter 1,000 citizens of any country, that country's going to war. The army will be mobilized and that country is going to war. Israel is not done yet. Hezbollah still sits there. Hezbollah's already come out and said, we're not done attacking. Israel's come out and said, well, we're not done attacking you if you're not done attacking. The chances that we get through the next 30 to 60 days without some kind of escalation over there are very, very, very small. So if you happen to be one of these people sitting there right now, mad that this whole thing is ending, mad that there's any kind of a deal, and you want to keep going, you're one of those kill them all and let God sort them out type things, I've got some great news for you. I don't know that we're going anywhere yet. Donald Trump needed traffic to start flowing through the Strait of Hormuz without an Iranian threat. He needed it because oil reserves are about completely tapped out. He needed it because independents hate this freaking war with the fire of 1,000 suns. He needed it because we are, I don't even know how many points at this point in time, underwater with independents on issues like the economy. Basically, this whole thing ended and we gained, foreign policy-wise, we'll set aside. Domestically, we gained absolutely nothing. Nothing. Zero. Zero. It cost a great deal of political capital. The isolationists always hated it. They hated it from the very beginning. The people who wanted us to bomb Iran back into the Stone Age, they're madder at Trump than they were supporting Trump 2 weeks ago. What do you mean a deal? You should keep going. Never, ever stop. Ah! We didn't make any friends. We made a lot of enemies. But the document has been signed. We have 4 months now, and that's quite a bit of time. Gas prices are already coming down. We have 4 months now to focus domestically and work on getting things affordable again in this country. This country. Let's focus. We'll do some emails next.
4: 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Jesse Kelly.
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0: When you sign your insurance policy, for some brokers, that's the finish line. 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Your business runs all year, and so do the gaps and the risk. That's why I'm introducing Super.

It is the Jesse Kelly Show on a wonderful, wonderful Monday. Remember, you can email the show, jesse@jessekellyshow.com. 10 minutes from now, we'll talk about Medal of Honor Monday. I will touch on that UFC thing from last night. The Rear Admiral's in the news. Hillary Clinton's in the news. Race, communism, all kinds of things still to come on the world famous Jesse Kelly Show. But because I was gone Friday, I have to do questions, some of them. Jesse, I can somewhat understand how communism can take root in America, seeing as we've never experienced the full brunt of it. But how do Europeans, after having experienced the horrors of communism firsthand, keep coming back to it? Well, they do and they don't. And here's what I mean. You mentioned European countries having experienced it firsthand. Countries like France, Germany, Britain, yes, they had these commie/socialist revolutions –

0: that attacked those countries from within back when worldwide Marxism was on the rise. Yes, that's true. And yes, it negatively affected those countries. However, it didn't take hold and take over those countries. So the Eastern European, the big Eastern European countries like the ones I just laid out, they didn't necessarily go through all of it. Now, or I'm sorry, Western European countries, Eastern European countries, they hate communism because they experienced it. I told you, I went to the Czech Republic a few years ago. It was just a vacation. And we were in Prague and we were walking. I didn't even know it was there. And we walked right by a museum of communism. And as you can imagine, I was all, well, I'll see you guys in a couple hours. And I went drifting on over. Yeah, the whole family decided to come with me. But I walked through there and it was not a museum celebrating communism. There were pictures of dead bodies all over the wall. They were quite frank in how much they hated it and the horrors of it. But remember that also a lot of this is being forced by the people, by the evil people who now run a lot of Western civilization. It really, really matters who leads your country. Think about how much damage Joe Biden did in 4 years versus how Trump handles things now. Think about the difference, the gulf between those two things. Even if you're mad about Trump or this or that or unhappy with this or that, you have to be honest. It's light years better than it was under Joe Biden. Light years better. The UFC event, which we're going to talk about last night, the comparison's been made by about 1,000 people, so I don't want to act like this is my original thought, but when Joe Biden was the president, they lit the White House up in rainbow colors and we had trannies taking their tops off on the White House lawn. When Donald Trump's president, we have UFC fights. There is a difference, a big difference. Leadership is important. The leaders of Western civilization, Democrats, European leaders, they are having, it's a very focused attack on Western civilization. And I'll come back to it again and again and again and again because they keep coming back to it. Foreigners are their weapon. Foreigners, the mass importation of foreigners, that is the weapon the communist elites are using to attack their own countries. Mamdani never sits in the mayor's office in New York City if native New Yorkers were the only ones voting. Foreign New Yorkers overwhelmingly voted for that guy. Now there's a communist burning our biggest city to the ground. Mass immigration is what's doing these things. Big and tall, shopping ninja. I know you don't like it when we propose simple solutions to complex problems, and we'll shoot this down, but I wanted to ask anyway. What about a deal to end the conflict and reopen the strait, which is the U.S. telling Iran that if they open it, we will drop all support of any kind towards Israel? Israel would, if they were smart, switch gears to diplomacy and hopefully figure out their own peace deal. Look, we're not going to cut ties with one of our longest standing allies, no matter how much you feel about it. Maybe you're a big time Israel person. Maybe you hate them, but we have worked with them on a variety of things for such a long time. There's not going to be a clean snip. I already mentioned that I think our relationship will come to a close in the coming years because Israel is just, they're going to go a different direction. And there's so much of America that's either openly hostile towards it or doesn't care about it, doesn't want to hear about it, doesn't want to fight a war over there, don't want to hear about any of this. They just don't want to hear about it. And Israel has already indicated several times publicly, we're getting more independent. We're getting more independent militarily. We'll go on our own. We'll do these things. But let me say for this, let's assume you're one of these real anti-Israel people. That's a feeling out there right now. Fine. Not here to talk you out of anything. Don't think that that means you can deal with Iran in any kind of a way that's going to be honest and on the up and up. Because you hate Israel all you want. That's your business. I don't care. But don't allow that kind of hatred to delude you into thinking the Iranian regime is open or friendly or honest. Why do you think What do you think they laid out all these escalation things?
1: The Iranians are saying that they're going to have access to a $300 billion reconstruction fund. True or false?
2: Well, Ed, that's the sort of thing they could have access to, funded by the Gulf Coast Coalition, so long as they honor their end of the obligation. I think that one of the things you're going to see, Ed, and people have to be skeptical of this, is that the hardliners in the Iranian system will overemphasize the benefits that Iran gets while...
0: We got all that. Why do you think they made that part of the deal? Hey, we'll release these funds if you do X. But then you're going to have to do Y and we'll release more funds. But then you're going to have to do this and we'll release more funds. They're not stupid in the White House. They understand full well the Iranian regime is not one you can trust. So you want to sever ties with Israel? Fine. I've already said I think we're going that way in the coming years anyway. Don't think that we're going to find an ally in Iran. That's not realistic. They're too jihadi. They're too committed to destruction. This is not a country you can really deal with. All right. We are going to do Medal of Honor Monday. And then we're going to do some of this UFC thing from last night. Don't worry. I'm not going to bore you with MMA talk. Next.

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8: Iran will never have a nuclear weapon. I'm Lisa Lacera, Fox News. Vice President J.D. Vance repeating that message from the administration as the U.S. and Iran agreed to a framework deal that would end the conflict. He tells Fox's Sean Hannity.
9: A lot of the technical details we're going to figure out over the next month, over the next 2 months. But the basic structure is they can get a lot if they comply with the United States demands. They don't get anything if they don't comply with anything.
8: Vance says the Strait of Hormuz is open and oil prices are already coming down. The vice president will be on hand in Geneva for the signing on Friday. Senate Democratic leader Chuck Schumer says the conflict may be winding down, but the problem for the American people remains.
10: Iran has more control over the Strait of Hormuz today than before the war began. Gasoline prices are still dramatically higher than before the war and will remain so for a long time.
8: And Schumer says Congress needs to be informed of the details of the agreement. Eight people are dead after a B-52 bomber crashed shortly after takeoff at Edwards Air Force Base in Southern California.
11: This was a mixed crew. This was a mixed crew of military, government civilians, and government contractors supporting this test mission.
8: Deputy Commander for the 412th Test Wing, Colonel James Hayes. Boeing says two of its employees are among the victims. Colonel Hayes says the cause of the crash is under investigation. California Governor Gavin Newsom has filed a Freedom of Information request seeking records from the Department of Justice related to its investigation of him and his wife. He claims President Trump is targeting him for political purposes as he considers a run for president in 2028.
12: This country does not belong to you. Does not belong to your cronies. And we're going to fight your lawlessness.
8: The Justice Department has not commented. 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

0: the Jesse Kelly Show. Another hour of the Jesse Kelly Show on a wonderful, wonderful Monday. It's so good to be back. So we are going to do Medal of Honor Monday here in a minute, as we always do. I'm going to talk about that UFC event from last night. It was a great thing. We'll touch on probably some race communism things. I'm going to get to... I have a lot of Ask Dr. Jesse questions since I wasn't here Friday, so I'll get to some of those. Someone wants to talk about Lindsey Graham winning his primary in South Carolina, and I'll tell you why it's not as bad as you think it is. I'll get to all that and so much more, but that's not what right now is for. That rhymed, Chris. Right now is for honoring a hero, as we do every Monday at this time. We take a Medal of Honor citation, we read it, and remember... You can not only email in your love, your hate, and your death threats. If you have some of these Medal of Honor citations that you like for some reason or another, you can email those in. I got this one. Jesse, first off, I'm a Marine. My father before me was a Marine and lost him back in 2012. And my younger brother, Dean, also a Marine. With that said, my whole high school life, I'd hear of this Marine who went to my high school. I think he would be a great Medal of Honor for Monday for your show. Semper Fi. Semper Fi, my man. And without further ado, we are going to honor one Richard Allen Anderson. This is a story from Vietnam. He was born in 1948 in Washington, D.C.
1: Ready, aim, fire.
2: Honoring those who went above and beyond. It's Medal of Honor Monday.
0: For conspicuous gallantry and intrepidity at the risk of his life above and beyond the call of duty while serving as an assistant team leader with Company E in connection with combat operations against an armed enemy. While conducting a patrol during the early morning hours, Lance Corporal Anderson's reconnaissance team came under a heavy volume of automatic weapons and machine gun fire from a numerically superior and well-concealed enemy force. Although painfully wounded in both legs and knocked to the ground during the initial moments of the fierce firefight, Lance Corporal Anderson assumed a prone position and continued to deliver intense suppressive fire in an attempt to repulse the attackers. Moments later, he was wounded a second time by an enemy soldier who had approached to within 8 feet of the team's position. Undaunted, he continued to pour a relentless stream of fire at the assaulting unit, even while a companion was treating his leg wounds. That's awesome. Observing an enemy grenade land between himself and the other Marine, Lance Corporal Anderson immediately rolled over and covered this lethal weapon with his body, absorbing the full effects of the detonation. By his indomitable courage, inspiring initiative, and selfless devotion to duty, Lance Corporal Anderson was instrumental in saving several Marines from serious injury or possible death. His actions were in keeping with the highest traditions of the Marine Corps and of the U.S. Naval Service. And he gallantly gave his life in service to his country.

0: We lost a lot of guys in Vietnam. Rest in peace, brother. All right. Let's very much switch gears and talk about what happened last night in the counter programming and everything else. So in case you've been living under a rock, UFC, obviously the biggest MMA professional fighting. It's professional fighting. UFC president Dana White and Donald Trump are close friends, and they've been close friends for a very long time. Donald Trump's been going to UFC things. Trump's, again, he's an old fight promoter, an old fight guy. Big boxing matches, big MMA fights. Trump loves that kind of stuff. The pageantry, the everything. He just, that's very much his jam. Trump and Dana White, they decide they're going to collaborate on something. What? Well, it's our 250th birthday. Real soon here, a couple weeks. They wanted to do something special at the White House. So they collaborate and they put on this big UFC event on the White House lawn. If you didn't watch or didn't look at any of it, I will just tell you, one, just from a dude's perspective, all politics aside, it was really cool. It was really cool seeing the motocross stuff. It was really cool. I didn't stay up for all of it. I know I'm old. I got too tired to sleep, but it was really cool watching UFC fighters walking out of the White House and down the White House steps on the way to fight and the whole thing. It was really, really cool. Now, for the political, cultural aspect of it, some people who look at things hyperlogically, you know, maybe accountant types, don't understand, why even do this? What's the point? What's the point? You know, it costs money, this, that. What's the point of even doing this? Well, I sympathize with how you look at things because I think the same thing about things like birthday parties. Maybe not for kids. Okay, the kids, I get it. But when you're an adult, I mean, honestly, when you're 25, when you're my age, I'm going to be 45 here in a month. When you're that age, do I need a birthday party? Forget about party. Do I need my wife to call 10 friends and arrange, you know, a Mexican food for that night? We're all going to go out to the Mexican restaurant tonight. What's the point? It's a birthday. What's the point? Pause for a second. I understand that that's how I feel about a lot of that stuff. But I also get this. It's important to celebrate things every now and then. It's important to come together and celebrate something or someone. For the human psyche, that is an important thing. So have that birthday party. Let's talk about our birthday party, a big UFC event. Maybe you don't even like fighting. Maybe you don't even support the fighting. Maybe all that's fine. No complaints there. I'm not here to lecture anybody. We should have a big, over-the-top celebration event of some kind with the planes flying overhead. It's all draped in American flags. They had the Marine Corps band singing and playing music the whole night. And you know who else has done that? Every country in the history of the world finds an excuse from time to time for everyone to gather together and just celebrate something. Just celebrate your country every now and then. And if the 250th birthday of the United States of America is not a good enough reason for that, then I don't have a good enough reason. Don't ever let yourself become Robert De Niro.
1: I can't love a country that's led by a racist, misogynist, xenophobic tyrant. And let me just say it. I can't love the country that's led by Donald Trump.
0: Don't ever become that guy. Instead, be the guy who loves your country. This is, did you hear the counter programming event they did? Oh, it was a gold mine.
2: No one is getting left behind.
0: Sing along, Chris.
2: No one is getting left behind this time.
3: How do we get there?
2: Together or never get there at all.
0: It's beautiful. What, Chris? It was. Oh, but if that didn't move you, Chris, maybe.

0: And you will lose.
1: Chris, clap
0: you
1: along with me. You fascists are bound to lose, Chris. Now, I thought it was wonderful. I'm glad they did it. I'm glad Trump did it. I am going to address this little bit that has everybody in a tizzy today. Josh Hokit went out there, knocked a dude out, and then afterwards said this.
2: And lastly, Michelle Obama is a man. Am I right, America?
1: I don't know what you're laughing for, Chris. 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
10: Is getting left behind. Not this time. No one is getting left behind.
1: It is the Jesse Kelly Show on a Monday. Chris, why are you turning it down? It is a wonderful Monday. Remember, if you miss any part of the show, you can download it. iHeart, Spotify, iTunes. Before I get to the dude calling Michelle Obama a man, I want to address something Jewish producer Chris said during the break. He asked, why is it always singing? How many times have we played horrible, cringy communists singing? They go out and they sing. They clearly write down crappy songs. Honestly, some of these things even sound like they rehearsed it. And they get up and they sing. Why?

0: Why the singing? There's a lot to this, but I'm going to explain it in the most simple way possible because I want to get back to the Michelle Obama comment. These people are emotional. They run on emotions, not logic. There's a reason when you talk to your liberal Aunt Peggy and you bring up facts or truth or statistics that it doesn't move her. She's not moved by logic or facts. She's moved by emotions. So everything communists do to keep her trapped in a world of make-believe is designed to manipulate her emotions, and that's why they love music so much. That's why it's so musical. Now back to this. Josh Hokett, UFC fighter, wins a fight, gets up, drops this bomb on live television.
1: And lastly, Michelle Obama is a man. Am I right, America?
0: Muhammad Ali. A long, long time ago, Muhammad Ali was a very, very capable young fighter, a boxer. Muhammad Ali, though, he wanted to get more publicity for his fights. He wanted more people to show up. Speaking of being emotional, he wanted more people emotionally invested in it. Whenever we watch sports of any kind, I don't care if it's tennis, boxing, whatever it is, we want to be emotionally invested. How do you get emotionally invested in something? What gets you emotionally invested? You like one side and you dislike the other side. You need both. Why do most Americans not really care about the Nazis fighting the Soviets in World War II? Because we hate them both. They both suck. I'm not emotionally invested. That alone was probably the biggest war in history. In history. We don't even care about it. Because we hate them both, right? In order to be emotionally invested, you have to like one side and dislike the other side. With me? Movie Gladiator. It's not just that we rooted for the gladiator. We hated the emperor. That's what made the movie great. Muhammad Ali realized something. You know, professional wrestling was around back then. And I forget the name of the guy who he studied or knew. I forget the specifics of the story. But he saw a professional wrestler that had made himself the heel. You know what a heel is in professional wrestling? The bad guy. Right? The guy who does a professional wrestling event in Kansas and gets up before his match and grabs the microphone and says, "I've never met anybody as stupid as you people from Kansas. This whole state sucks." Does he really think that? No. He's getting the crowd emotionally invested in him. Now, yeah, they all want him to get his brains beat in. They all want him to lose, but he's getting them emotionally invested in him. Rewind again. Muhammad Ali started specializing in exactly this kind of stuff. You've seen all the old video clips, the poetry, the cockiness, the whatever. You know, Muhammad Ali is supposed to be a really cool dude, personally. People who saw that cocky dude way back then probably didn't know that, because he was doing what? He was doing a bit. He was doing a bit to get the United States of America and the world emotionally invested in his next fight. He wanted the arenas packed. He wanted the people cheering. Because that drives up ticket sales. That drives up his bottom line. That drives up his fame. He's just doing a heel bit. Fighters, boxers, MMA guys all over the world now, they've been doing this for years because it's been going on for decades. You know, half the time these fighters, before their fights, when they're insulting the other guy's mother, his religion, his kids, his face, his everything, you know, that's just a bit, right? It's just a big put on. Remember when Conor McGregor was about to fight Floyd Mayweather and they were, of course, going at each other really hard in public? Oh, well, there's a lot of hatred there. Yeah, you know, they were caught flying on a private jet together before the flight. Did you know that? It was all a bit. Don't be mad about this or happy about it. It's just a bit.
1: And lastly, Michelle Obama is
0: He's just doing a bit. He's playing the heel. Let me ask you, have you ever heard the name Josh Hokett before yesterday? I watched some UFC. Not some. I'm not a big fan, but I watched some. I didn't know who Josh Hokett was. I know today. And so do you. Why? Because he knocked someone out last night? No. You know it. Because he did a bit and everyone whined about it all day long. Don't let it bother you. If it bothered you at all, don't let it bother you. That's classless. He's just doing a bit. Tunnel to Towers isn't classless. Tunnel to Towers is the very definition of class. 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Sadly, we're going to have more of them with that plane that went down today at the Air Force Base. We're waiting until we get the names, but how do you begin to put that family back together again? 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We'll be back.
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is the Jesse Kelly Show on a magnificent, wonderful Monday. We still have to get to Hillary Clinton, kind of giving the game away a little bit. We'll make fun of the Rear Admiral. We have to talk about a little bit about prices and other things, but let's talk about Lindsey Graham. I owe you Ask Dr. Jesse questions. Jesse, the idiot, he puts a question mark by it. The idiot South Carolina primary voters failed again. Lindsey Graham will continue as the senator from a solid red state of South Carolina. Seems like South Carolina is really not solidly red and conservative as so many think. What is your assessment and recommendations, Dr. Jesse? What are the ways in which Lindsey Graham opposition failed in this primary? He is in South Carolina, by the way. He signs it sickened in South Carolina. All right, well, let me attempt to ease your burden. All right, let me do it this way. To be a United States senator, I've got to make a couple obvious points here to stay with me. You have to run a statewide race. It's not like the House of Representatives. If I decide I'm going to run in the House of Representatives down here in the Houston area, I bet I never have to drive more than 5 miles from my house. That's probably the limits of my district. 5-10 miles, that's a relatively small district. You're home at night, you know, in your own bed, no matter what you're doing. If I was running to be senator of Texas, well, you can drive 1,200 miles in Texas and not leave the state of Texas. You have to run a statewide race. That means you have to have television advertising statewide. You have to have various campaign people statewide. This is a long way of saying it costs a boatload of money to run for Senate. It's not like the House of Representatives. A boatload of money is what it costs to run for Senate. Okay? Once you get to be a United States Senator, and it works this way in the House, but most definitely it's a big problem in the Senate. When you become a senator, let's say I become that senator from Texas. No, I'm not running. I'm Senator Kelly from Texas. I get back to Washington, D.C. You know what I know? I know that in 6 years, I'm going to have another statewide race. I know that this next race is going to cost me, we'll call it $30 million. That's probably light, I should note, but $30, $40 million I'm going to have to raise for my next Senate race. That's a lot of money. That's a lot of cheddar. You got $30 million laying around? I don't. I don't know anybody I can call to give me $30 million either. But guess what? There was just a knock at the door on my Senate office. And look who that is. It's a lobbyist from Lockheed Martin. Lockheed Martin has a big facility in South Carolina. He wants to come in and chit-chat with me. And you know what he's telling me? Hey, Jesse, I see you got a Senate race coming up in a few years. You know what we would really like here at Lockheed Martin? We would really like if you started dropping a lot of bombs on Iran. And then once you're done doing that, you could put in a big purchase order to buy more bombs from Lockheed Martin. Do you think maybe you could talk the president into that kind of a thing? Oh, you will? Oh, you will? Oh, well, that's great news. Well, I've got more great news for you, Senator Kelly. We've put together a little $500,000 package, and we're going to be making sure that money gets into your campaign coffers, making sure you stay there. Appreciate you very much. These senators become the swamp because the swamp pays them to become the swamp. It's very, very, very difficult to primary a senator. We have been having huge successes with this recently, but these examples, I'm not going to call them extreme, but we kind of caught lightning in a bottle in a couple different ways. For instance, Texas, it's my state. I brought it up, so I'll mention this again. Why did Ken Paxton defeat John Cornyn in Texas? A lot of people aren't from Texas. They don't know this, so let me explain. First, and this is the biggest reason, don't believe anyone who says otherwise, John Cornyn voted for gun control. John Cornyn joined with Democrats and voted for gun control. I don't know if there's a dumber thing you could possibly do as a senator from the state of Texas than join with Democrats and come out for gun control. So already John Cornyn was on the outs.
But even then, maybe he could have weathered the storm. What happened? Ken Paxton, I know a lot of people know who he is now that he's the Republican nominee. Outside of the state of Texas, maybe people didn't know Ken Paxton was the Attorney General of the state of Texas. What does that mean? That means he won statewide races multiple times, meaning if I'm a Republican primary voter, I know Ken Paxton. I most likely have voted for Ken Paxton before. He was known to me already. Ken Paxton had won a statewide race. Ken Paxton had raised money across the state of Texas. You need special things in order to primary out a United States senator. Oh, and one other thing. It was not this crowded field of 15 people in the Republican primary in the state of Texas. It didn't work out that way. Why did Lindsey Graham not go down? Well, he only got, the last time I looked, I think it was 56% of the primary vote. It was in the 50s. Think about how incredible that is. He's been in the Senate for about 10,000 years, and almost half of the Republican primary voters in the state of South Carolina rejected him. Almost half rejected him. You had too many people in the field. The people who were in the field were not as well known statewide. And therefore, and plus South Carolina also has this open primary system, which means Democrats can vote in Republican primaries. And they do all the time in these states with open primaries. In fact, loser dorks like Lindsey Graham encourage them to do so. Democrats understand it's better to have a Lindsey Graham who's going to do us wrong a bunch, but on the big fights, he'll step up and he'll be with us. So you didn't catch lightning in a bottle in South Carolina. That does not mean we are not improving. I was encouraged when I saw the South Carolina results, not because I wanted Lindsey Graham to win, which everybody knows I would never root for Lindsey Graham. It's not that I wanted him to win. It's that I saw what percentage of South Carolina primary voters went out and said no. The Republican primary voter used to vote for whoever he saw on Fox News every night. You realize that? That's why so many of these dork senators keep getting reelected. Lindsey Graham's stupid face is on Fox News every single night. I love war, Sean. Anyway, back to Toys R Us. Every night he's on Fox News. Almost half of the South Carolina primary voters went out and said, no more of this nonsense. No more. You shouldn't be discouraged. You should feel encouraged. Dear Bronco the Vest, Jesse, considering that California, the state that gave us Ronald Reagan, was a Republican state for many years and continues to be home to a large number of Republicans, how and when did California go communist? His name is Ralph. When Reagan gave him amnesty. Look, I love Ronald Reagan. Ronald Reagan made the fatal mistake. He looked at the legions of foreigners and said, yeah, you can stay. You cannot and will not maintain a free nation or a free state with the mass importation of foreign cultures who don't even understand freedom the way you understand it. They have no affinity for it. They don't even understand why you care about it. You cannot maintain a free country with legions and legions of foreigners. All right. Before I do anything else, I have to tell you about a fake service dog. Before I get to the fake service dog, I have to tell you that you don't need to keep struggling with insurance. Meaning if you're a business owner, an HR manager, someone like that,

Wonderful Monday. We still have to get to the Rear Admiral and a bunch more emails and a little sticker shock stuff and race communism. And I don't know how we're going to get to all that. So allow me to be sidetracked here for a moment. Service dogs. We like them, don't we? We obviously like service dogs for a couple different reasons. One, human beings generally love dogs. A loyal, loving creature. We like that. Okay. We also appreciate people who serve this country and who have struggles afterwards because of their service to this country. There's a level of gratitude there, right? I think there are some fake service dogs out there. And I think I found one today. You know, service dogs, they're highly, highly trained. Super expensive, I should note. Super expensive. Why are they so expensive? We're not talking about going down to the local kennel and picking up a dog for $200. Thousands and thousands of dollars. I've heard $50,000. I mean, depending on what you're looking for. You got 50 grand?

super expensive. Super expensive because of the amount of time and effort it takes to train a service dog to be a service dog. You ever see them in an airport? Why are they so good? Fred is an idiot. Fred will just run up and just nuzzle on people. And Fred is a total moron. And Fred is a relatively well-behaved dog. He'll sit when I tell him to sit, and things like goes out when I tell him to go out. I couldn't imagine Fred in an environment where he wasn't running up to everybody he saw. Service dogs don't do that in the airport, do they? They're like stones. They sit there, they lay there, they stand there. They don't get distracted. This morning, wife and I went out for breakfast. We're sitting there, I'm having some eggs, sausage, hash browns with jalapenos and cheese. It's not important. We're sitting there munching on some breakfast. This dude walks in, got a U.S. Army hat on. Okay. Older dude, I'm 50s, 60s. He has a service dog draped over his shoulders. A relatively big dog, I would guess 40, 50 pounds. I'm not talking some little rat dog. Draped over his shoulders. The dog is not walking. All right. He walks the service dog in. And of course, Ob is all, oh, look at the cute, whatever. But of course, he starts walking towards our table. He plops down on the bench seat right beside us, takes the service dog off of his shoulders and plops it on the bench beside us. Okay, whatever, no problem. The dog was a nightmare the entire breakfast. Moving around, rummaging around, begging for food. You name it, it was like Fred walked into the breakfast joint. What, Chris? Chris said it had a vest, right? A service dog vest. Yes, it did. It had the service dog vest with the little patches and things like that you see on there. What? Chris said, did it say emotional support service dog? Chris, I don't like to wear my glasses in public. It's not funny. Once you get a certain distance away, I can't see things very clearly. The dog was probably 6 feet away, something like that. But the words were small that were printed on there. I couldn't read everything. We just had, I told you, I was gone last week. I'm sorry, I was gone for a few days last week. And I was gone, I was in Florida. It was not vacation. The Suits put on this big thing down there in Florida where all the big shots show up. And I show up and try to not get fired. And you know, advertisers and everything else, everybody shows up. Well, there's this big event. They have this hour-long cocktail hour where everybody's mingling around the room. You know exactly these type of things. You've been to these type of things before. And then everyone goes to a banquet table and eats dried out steak. And you know how the night goes. Everyone knows how the night goes. Well, these events used to be easier. I can't make out anybody's face now. So if somebody is 10 feet away or more, and they're looking at me and they make a face, a recognition face, a laugh, a sneer, anything, I can't tell what it is. I can't make your face out from a certain distance. I don't want to wear the glasses because I look dorky in the frigging glasses. I don't, my eyes, you asked about contacts, Chris. I asked the optometrist about the contacts and she said, well, your eyes are going, but they're not quite bad enough yet to justify contacts. She said, I would guess another year and they'll be bad enough to justify contacts. What, Chris? Do I at least wear them when I'm driving? Yes, for your information, I have two pair of glasses, which was way more expensive than you think, by the way. Glasses are not cheap. I have two pair. One pair stays in my car because I couldn't read street signs anymore. It's not funny, Chris. The other pair is inside the house for if I'm watching TV or something like that. I have to have them on for then. It's a big problem. I've done things like go to a football game or a baseball game or something like that and forgotten my glasses.
I'm also not even go. I can't. I mean, I can see. It's not like everything's black, but I can see they're moving around. But did he hit the ball? I mean, I don't know. I don't know. I'm just going to cheer whenever everyone else cheers. Anyway, back to my original point. That's a fake service dog. And I was thinking about it. How hard would it be to buy a dog vest? You could buy a dog vest and put it on Fred. Now, granted, Fred's probably too stupid. Nobody would ever believe Fred is an actual service dog, given his level of intellect. But you never know. What, Chris? Chris said emotional support dogs, they don't need much training. Okay, maybe that's what it was. I don't want to accuse anybody of, you know, false valor or something like that. But anyway, let's make fun of Hillary Clinton for getting a little, she was probably sauced and decided she was going to go ahead and give it away, give the game away a little bit. We'll talk a little Hillary Clinton, the Rear Admiral. I'll get to emails. There's so much more coming up in the final hour before we get to those things. Does your cell company, does your mobile company, do they hire Americans? Mine does. We are coming up on our 250th birthday. Don't you think now's as good a time as any to switch to the patriotic mobile company? The company that is led by a guy who did two tours with Mac V. Sog in Vietnam. Why is there a company so patriotic they hire Americans? Why are they offering things like unlimited high-speed data for just $34.99 a month? What? No contract? No cancellation fee? Yeah, that's just because they're providing great service. Why do you think the company has taken off the way it has? When you pick up your phone and you dial #250 and you say, Jesse Kelly, you know what you're going to talk to? An American, a pleasant American who speaks English and just genuinely helps. Pick up your phone, dial #250 and say, Jesse Kelly, tonight's the night. Make the switch. We have an hour. Hillary, the Rear Admiral, emails next.

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6: Giving the lowdown on the peace agreement. I'm Sue Guzman, Fox News. Vice President J.D. Vance says President Trump would not hesitate to resume military strikes against Iran if Tehran fails to uphold its commitments under an agreement with the U.S. Vance telling Fox's Hannity that the president has brokered a good deal.
7: I think what the president has done here is very effective. He has, I think, defanged the largest state sponsor of terrorism. He's ensured they're never going to get a nuclear weapon. And now he's actually saying, you know what? Now that you're in a position where you don't have leverage over us, we have leverage over you. Let's make a deal.
6: Fox's Peter Ducey has more.
8: President Trump is not ready to pull any troops out of the Gulf yet. They want to start these negotiations after Friday's signing and see where they can get. The vice president admitted that this memorandum of understanding is a very general document. Senior administration officials really couldn't tell us how any of this is going to work, but both sides right now are claiming victory. The Trump side, President Trump himself, says that the Iranians have agreed to be policed in some way, not try to create a nuclear weapon.
6: Senate Minority Leader Chuck Schumer criticizing the agreement.
9: Iran has more control over the Strait of Hormuz today than before the war began. Gasoline prices are still dramatically higher than before the war and will remain so for a long time.
6: The average price for a gallon of regular unleaded about 50 cents cheaper than it was before the conflict began. California Governor Gavin Newsom says the Justice Department has launched an investigation into him and his wife. He says it is politically motivated.
10: This country does not belong to you. It does not belong to your cronies. And we're going to fight your lawlessness. And we're going to continue to remind the people of this country of your corruption.
6: And there has been no comment from the Justice Department. 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
11: Right. 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
11: Yeah. 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

0: the Jesse Kelly Show, final hour of the Jesse Kelly Show on a fantastic, wonderful Monday. We've had so much fun. Medal of Honor Monday. We talked some Iran stuff in the first hour. Hillary Clinton kind of gave the game away a little bit. We'll talk about that. She was also subtly racist, and that was hilarious once again. The Rear Admiral's out there kind of giving the plan out to everybody. We'll do some Ask Dr. Jesse questions, all kinds of great stuff coming up in the final hour of the Jesse Kelly Show. Now, I used to laugh when I would talk about how these people are communists, and I would get all kinds of pushback from people on our side. Ah, it's over the top. He's doing that for radio. Oh, Jesse, they're not communists. Maybe they're on the left. Maybe they're a little liberal. Jesse, they're just Democrats. They're not communists. That naivete, it's actually a big reason why the communists were able to move their revolution forward as far as they have. You see, the only thing better for these people than fighting a revolution is having the other side not know they're in the middle of a revolution. It actually aids these people a great deal when you say things like, well, they're not really communists fighting a revolution. They just see things a little bit differently. The revolutionary loves to hear that from you, because when you say that, it lets him know you haven't caught on yet. You still think you're playing a game here when he's doing something much more serious. And when I say that word, actually, revolution, people really used to balk at that. Not as much anymore. People are waking up finally, but people really used to balk at that. Oh, Jesse, come on. Just because they're voting for the left, they're not fighting a revolution. Really? They seem to think so.
1: We are in another revolution, but it's a counter-revolution to the revolution that Dr. King was describing. It is a revolution to turn the clock back. It is a revolution to take away the rights that we have worked so hard to achieve. It's a revolution that enables those who are in power right now to fire well-qualified black and women admirals and generals and military officers who have earned the right to be promoted, and they are not, because this particular counter-revolutionary crew in Washington right now doesn't want us to be a rainbow nation, doesn't want us to have.
0: They just called us a counter-revolution. If you don't want DEI in the military, if you don't want trannies on the White House lawn, they consider you to be a counter-revolutionary. But in order to have a counter-revolution, what do you have to have first? A revolution. They are fighting a revolution, have been fighting a revolution to completely remake the United States of America. They consider anything that happens to slow it down to be counter-revolutionary. You can long for the days where it was just Republicans and sane Democrats disagreeing on things, but those days are gone. Maybe never to return again. I do want to thank Hillary, though, for dropping this little gem. You see, the American communists, he lives, works, and worships in these urban, usually coastal urban centers. He's in New York City, he's in LA, he's in San Francisco, he's in Seattle. He resides in rich, wealthy, highly educated circles. That's really where he comes up. That's where he lives. He also completely despises middle America. He looks at middle America, he just sees a sea of red, a sea of counter-revolutionaries. And so, of course, when they get together in their fancy parties in that penthouse in L.A., they talk about how stupid you are all the time. You're so stupid. You probably even believe in God. Ridiculous. You probably think marriage is between a man and a woman. How backwards are you? You don't want to live in a rainbow nation? You're so dumb. That's how they think. The smart ones don't say it. Every now and then, though, you'll get one like Joe Biden or Hillary Clinton, and it just kind of comes out.
1: You carry through what they're doing to try to undermine voting. They're trying to kick people off voting rolls. They're trying to demand you know, forms of identification that most real people don't have, and most older people and most rural people don't have.
0: Are you too old and stupid to get an ID? Hillary does. Hillary thinks that. Or if, even worse than being old, are you rural? Do you actually live outside of New York or L.A.? Seattle? Ugh. You're so dumb. Probably barely passed high school. I bet you don't know how to get an ID. That's how they think about you and me. Pretty revealing, isn't it? There's some emails. Jesse, did Buck Sexton beat you in golf and that's why you didn't show up for your show on Friday? All right, quit. No, Buck didn't golf with me, by the way, I should note. He said, let's get real for a skinny minute. I'm tired of both sides playing the American public with the economic card. Republicans using the economic card when Joe Biden was in office and said inflation is through the roof because of Biden. Now Democrats are playing the same card, saying inflation is high because of Trump. Both sides are pointing to a reality, yet neither side has a solution. Okay, so why do we have inflation? Because you're right. When Joe Biden was president, we said it was Joe Biden's fault. Now that Donald Trump's president, all the communists are saying it's Trump's fault. But we have inflation because we stopped our economy and printed $7 trillion in unbacked money. Then, after they installed Joe Biden, he poured more gas on that fire, yes, and all these multi-trillion dollar things, no question about it. But it all comes back to stopping your economy and printing $7 trillion. I know no one wants to talk about that because everyone wants to move on from COVID. And I know why everyone wants to move on from COVID, because there are a lot of people, maybe you, maybe politicians you like. There are a lot of people who have to own some of that. It wasn't just Democrats shutting down the country, now was it? Shutting down businesses, shutting down schools. Oh, they may have done it worse. They may have done it for longer, but there's enough COVID blame to go around. It makes people a little gun shy to call for accountability or to dwell on it. But I tried. I yelled and I screamed. And I said, you can't stop your economy. You don't ever stop your economy, ever. You never even consider it. It's not something you can do. You can't just tell your economy to stop moving and then start printing money. You can't do that. And here we are, 5 or 6 years later, 50%. The average American has seen a 50% reduction in their purchasing power. Did you know that? You know the number's not 20, right? That's the good number they're trying to sell you. The normal American can afford 50% less stuff than they could before we stopped an economy for a bad chest cold. Headline, summer sticker shock. The 14% burger hike tax or burger tax hitting your backyard barbecue this weekend. $6 for a pound of burger. $6 for a pound of burger. I have two teenage boys. I myself am of a decent size. Do you have any idea how much burger we consume in this house a week? I would guess 4 pounds. I would guess. Now do the math on that for a month. Now do the math on that for a year. That's not other ingredients. That's just burger. Maybe you can afford that and that's fine. And we're okay. We can afford that. I'm not talking about me. How many people, maybe it's you listening right now, they can't do that anymore. They skip burger. How many? Chris raises his hand. How many? A lot of people. And you're right. Both sides want to just point to the other side. Nobody wants to talk about the reality. We looked at a $20 trillion economy with more moving parts than any single person could understand. Goods and services flowing, and they've figured out how to sync together, and this runs on this time, and he works with this guy, and this business, and this and that, and we looked at it, and we said, hey, stop. Just go home. Oh, if you go out, stand 6 feet away from everybody. Oh, you're worried about the economy? Don't worry. We've got a money printer. We'll just turn it on. Did people really think there weren't going to be consequences for that? The biggest cry you got from the right in the very beginning was, can we have another stimmy check? Well, now you can't afford anything anymore. Friggin' shame. All right, we'll make fun of the Rear Admiral, do some more emails. Before we do that, let me do this. I had a chance to talk with Dan, the head of Preborn, this last week. Actually, he was down at that event in Florida. He's just such a blessing to me. And you know what I love the most about him? He said, I'm not the head of Preborn. Jesus is. This is one of those guys, man. And the first thing he tells me, thousands of lives you have saved. 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

0: It is the Jesse Kelly Show, reminding you, you can email the show, jesse@jessekellyshow.com. What'd you say again, Hillary?
1: We are in another revolution, but it's a counter-revolution to the
0: Oh, is that what you call it? That's the bad news. The good news is we still have our music.

0: Oh, yeah. Sing it.
1: Jesse, whether we like it or not, the GDP is tied to immigration because GDP measures consumption and spending, not production. Do you think even the reddest parts of our country are prepared for the recession to come? I think the GDP growth has been almost fully manipulated during the Biden years with immigration. If you let in 20 to 30 million people who consume at adult levels, you can grow it pretty quickly. He brings up actually some really outstanding points there. The numbers were always fake. To be honest, they're fake now. We've talked about this. I think it was last week, the week before, we talked about this. About we always talk about these jobs numbers now. Well, we've got good jobs numbers. We're way more jobs than expected. Great jobs numbers. Okay. What jobs? And you dig into the jobs and you find out almost every job has either gone to a foreigner or a woman who's working in the healthcare profession. And I mean almost every job. It's north of 90%. When they say we had a great jobs thing, it's not jobs across the board. Anyone who's looking for work right now understands the jobs market is absolute stinking garbage. But they love fake stats. They all do. They love fake stats. They love fake economies. And yeah, when you bring in 20 million people, I continue to bring up mass immigration and I discuss it as if it's a drug because it is very much a drug. A nation can get hooked on it. It's addictive. Hey, cheap labor. Hey, look at that. A whole voting block of people. Hey, it's extremely appealing. You know what else is appealing? The economic parts of it. It's not just the cheap labor. You know, if I bring in 10,000 Haitians to this tiny Ohio town, I mean, sure, it may be horrible for the people there and the culture and everything else, but you know what? They're going to be renting some apartments. They're going to be good for the grocery business. They got to eat. It just becomes an injection of money that the economy eventually can rely upon. You're right. It's a really big deal. Jesse, we had some family over on Sunday. My wife recommended throwing some chicken on the smoker. I totally agree and had a plan on what to do. I walk in the kitchen and she's preparing it. I immediately protested, "This is my job and I'm going to do it." She said, "No, this is how we're doing it." I was furious, but I did it her way. When I pulled it off the smoker and took a bite, I have to admit it was the most delicious, succulent, tender, juicy chicken that I'd had in a while. Of course, I couldn't admit that to her. She wants me to admit she's right, but all I can muster up is, "Well, you weren't wrong." What is your advice? Do I cave and tell her she was right, or do I hold the line? Jesse, I can't let her know she has a better smoker recipe than I do. His name is Quinn. Quinn, do you know when Mother's Day was? It's a few weeks ago, wasn't it? 3 or 4 weeks ago, something like that. I have a list of excuses I could give you, but I'm not going to bother with that for the sake of time. This Mother's Day, I didn't buy Aub anything. I don't need your looks too, Chris. You didn't remind me. The boys, the day before Mother's Day, I pulled the boys aside and I said, "Tomorrow's Mother's Day. You got to get mom something. Even if it's one of those crappy homemade cards or something, you have to get mom something." Right? They forgot. On Mother's Day, Aub didn't get anything from us. No flowers, no gifts, nothing. Not our finest hour, I admit, here in the Kelly household. Do you have any earthly idea how many times that has been brought up to me since Mother's Day? When I say once a day, that's laughable. I would say multiple times daily it is brought up. Completely out of context, I should note. "Hey, I'd like to have sushi for dinner." "I want some cheeseburgers." "Really? You didn't get me anything for Mother's Day." I'm talking an endless stream of Mother's Day talk that I have to suffer now. My point to you is, in general, I'm in favor of honesty when it comes to couples, but you have no choice but to lie right now. When it comes to something like this, your wife besting you on your smoker chicken, you have to lie through your teeth, not just now, for the rest of your life. If you ever, ever make the mistake of saying to your wife that her chicken was better than yours, you may think it was just a moment where you got to be honest. She will never let you live that down, ever. She will bring it up from now until the day you're buried. And as she's standing over your coffin, she'll probably bring it up one more time before they lower you into the ground. Never admit that, ever. All right? Let's talk about the Rear Admiral next. 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
1: The Jesse Kelly Show on a spectacular, wonderful Monday. Remember, if you miss any part of the show, you can download it at iHeart, Spotify, iTunes. I should clarify what I just said to Jewish producer Chris during the break before I get to this Rear Admiral story. Chris and I were talking about going to a baseball game, and he was talking about, do you bring the kid? You get a babysitter? But remember that time? I thought I told you this story before where we forgot our kids at the game, kind of. All right, so this is, I'm trying to think. I think they were probably 7 and 9, maybe. 6 and 8, possibly. They were pretty young. Now, let me clarify. We decide we're going to take them to a baseball game, Ob and I. We're gonna take the kid, it's one of those rite of passage things. Take them out to a baseball game, get them a hot dog. They have no idea what's going on. We're just taking them to a baseball game. Okay. Well, Ob gets up with the boys because they're giving her the, hey, we're hungry, we're hungry, we're hungry type thing. All right. I'm not going anywhere. I've already got my food. I'm watching the game. Hey, have a good time, you guys. Ob takes off with the boys. We're in one of the upper sections, one of the high up sections in the ballpark, but we're towards the front of the section. I would say there's 30 rows in this section. We're down towards the front, I think row 4 or something like that. So we're a ways away from the top of the stairs where you go. Ob takes off with the boys. She's gone for a while. Whatever. The line's probably bad. Who knows? I'm sitting there and now I'm starting to get a little hungry. Ob and the boys aren't there. Whatever. I'll get up and go get some food. No problem. I get up and I take off. I stand in line at the restaurant. Grab some, I think it was nachos. I then see a clothing store, the Astros gear, and I see Ob in there. She was looking at a hat or something like that. And I walk over and I say, hey, she looks at me and her eyes get as big as saucers. And she says, where are the kids? And I said, I thought they were with you. And she said, oh my gosh, I thought that you were still in your seat. She apparently walked him back to the top of the stairs and said, you know where we're sitting. Let's go down. Dad's waiting there. We're like, oh, crap. Oh, my goodness. We go running back over to the top of the stairs and look down. Those two meatheads are happy as clams. They're sitting there by themselves. They're actually gabbing with all the people around them at the game. They're eating and drinking and being merry at the game. Had a blast. So, yes, I abandoned my kids at the baseball game, Chris. If you must know, it was inadvertent. The Rear Admiral came out and said something. Here he was.
20: I think it's time to think big. Nowhere,
21: including increasing the number of justices?
20: Nowhere in the Constitution does it say that there have to be 9 Supreme Court justices. That one doesn't even take a constitutional amendment. It just takes a readiness to set up a court that fits this country. We could have 13 seats matching the district structure of the federal judiciary, but also a process that makes it less partisan. We cannot have partisan warfare every time there's an opening on the court. So I think term limits would help, but I don't think they go far enough.
1: You understand the game, right? The game is now what it always was. The game is to insulate the communist revolution from the will of the people. Ever since the Supreme Court flipped from being kind of even to being more in our favor, the communists wake up every day, it seems like, and they get a big fat L. Because really, nothing they want to do is lawful. After all, remember, they're fighting a revolution.
22: We are in another revolution, but it's a counter-revolution.
1: You can't fight a revolution lawfully. That's not one of those things that's possible. In order to fight a revolution of any kind, you must break the law. The communists in the United States of America are breaking the law and attempting to break the law at every turn. Now that the Supreme Court is mostly in our favor, the communists continue to run into problems there. Well, what's the solution? We just destroy the court. You identify the roadblock, the roadblock to the communist efforts, and you walk through it. Chris, I feel like you need some music.
23: You're bound to lose, you fascist bound to lose.
1: Chris, can you clap along this time?

0: I think it's catchy, Chris. I think this might be what? I think this might be the catchiest one they've ever done. Oh, speaking of Supreme Court, here's a United States Senator from Georgia.
1: Right now, black voters are at the center of the debate that we're hearing. But I think that the Supreme Court has committed violence against our whole, the ways in which ordinary people can have a voice in our system.
0: You know why they use that terminology. Why would committed violence? What? Supreme Court rulings you don't like is committing violence? You know why communists talk like that, right? Because that gives them permission to do violence. They have to pretend like you're violent in order to justify to themselves, to each other, why they get to be demonic communist animals all the time. Jesse, I left California in 2010 to move back to my home state of Tennessee after being out there for 18 years, four in the Marine Corps, 14 years afterwards. I don't think California can vote their way out of the lunacy now. As you've said many times in the past, Democrats have made their way into every seat of power from top to bottom. As long as Democrats have every seat of power, the voters have no power to remove them because the game is rigged in their favor. I don't want to tell you you're right, but it's just because I don't want to say that out loud. You can vote your way into communism, but you have to shoot your way out. It's an old, old saying, please don't start shooting anybody. But there's a reason that's a saying. Communists, look, we just talked about it with Pete Buttigieg. Elections, the will of the people, the courts, these are all just obstacles. When they become obstacles to the revolution, you just ignore them. You move forward. The revolution for these people, it's of a way higher calling than the will of the people, than what is right or anything you want at all. That stuff is ridiculous. You set it aside. When communists control an area, any area, for long enough, when they have total control of an area, they will make sure they have total control of who gets elected and who does not get elected. In these urban blue places that have been blue for long enough, the communists have spent their time working their way into every seat of power. They don't just get elected mayor. They get elected mayor. And then you work as the mayor to start filling up every single power choke point underneath you. I want this election worker to be a communist. I want this person to be a communist. I want the secretary to be a communist. The longer you leave them in power, the deeper the rot will go. And so when you go to a place like Los Angeles, that's the most recent one that's been in the news. When you go to a place like Los Angeles, where the communists have controlled it top to bottom for long enough, they're just going to set up a system where it's probably not possible. And it sucks because, you know, I have friends probably listening to me right now in Southern California who worked on that campaign, cared very deeply, worked very hard to their credit. And they would send me messages and say, Jesse, we've got the numbers. Jesse, you don't understand. I'm intimately involved. We have the numbers. We're good to go. We're good to go. And I tried to be as nice as I could, but for the most part, I just kind of winced and kind of gave him the, yeah, good luck out there. I knew how it was going to go. These people steal elections. It sucks. The way it goes. It sucks to deal with insurance, too. To deal with insurance companies, multiple insurance companies suck. I don't enjoy dealing with one. Multiple? How many does your business have to deal with? How much time do you spend of your day dealing with different insurance policies? And by the way, do you even know what your insurance policies specifically cover or do not cover? Are you paying for some insurance you don't need?

0: It's the Jesse Kelly Show on a magnificent Monday. I say it's magnificent, but I don't know. Maybe we're bound to lose.
1: You're bound to lose. Your fashion's bound to lose. Hey there.
0: You can email the show, jesse@jessekellyshow.com. Before I get back to a couple more Ask Dr. Jesse questions, we're even going to touch on peanut butter. I did laugh at this one. Headline, Hakeem Jeffries on Trump impeachment calls. Quote, Democrats haven't ruled anything out. Democrats don't have a choice. If Democrats take back the House of Representatives, they will vote to impeach Trump, and every Democrat will vote for it. They will. That is a given. They have no choice. Even if there are Democrats in there who don't want to do that, when you have a high enough percentage of your primary voters, of your voting base, that demand something, demand anything, whatever, action on anything, you have to deliver. You cannot be the Democrat who opposes impeaching Donald Trump. It's not humanly possible. Do you remember when we used to have two senators, Sinema and Manchin, Kristen Sinema and Joe Manchin, Democrat senators? Do you know why they used to be senators, why they're not senators anymore? Democrats wanted to get rid of the filibuster, which of course they will do if they ever take back the Senate. They wanted to get rid of the filibuster so they could pass whatever laws they wanted under communist president Joe Biden. They needed every Democrat vote. Sinema and Manchin stepped up and said, that's not good for the country. We can't do that. Now they're gone. That was a message sent to every other elected Democrat in Washington, D.C. You're not allowed to do certain things. That's not going to be something that's going to be permitted because the Democrat primary voter won't permit it. Dr. Foodie Know-It-All, what's your stance on peanut butter, smooth or

0: crunchy. Any favorite brands? All right, so we eat Jif in our house. There was a brief period of time when super health freak Ob tried to bring in some sort of organic, healthier crap peanut butter. There was a revolt. The boys and I, you want to talk about revolution?
1: We are in another revolution.
0: We had a peanut butter revolution in the Kelly household. We had to put our foot down. We had to get some decent peanut butter back in here. So now we have Jif. What kind? Both kinds. People get in these debates, crunchy or smooth. Both kinds. Let me explain. If you have a little piece of toast, little English muffin, you want the smooth on there. Spread the smooth on there because then it gets meltier, easier. You want kind of a drippy, melty peanut butter. However, you know one of the great tide you over protein snacks you can have? You walk over to a jar. I just did this 5 minutes ago. Right during the break, I did this. You walk over to a jar of crunchy peanut butter. You take a gigantic spoonful out of it. And you just walk around the house eating it. That's it. You want to do both at all times. You also want to make sure you get a Brna, by the way. Last week, I had a chance to sit down with Brna, and they take such pride in what they do in helping you protect yourself in a legal way. 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Hey, Jesse. Newer listener, love the show. I'm really interested in what you would say if I ask how we managed to not despair as a nation. It really seems like the country has already been degraded to the point the founders must be restless with all the rolling they're doing in their grave, especially as we approach 250 years. What are we even left fighting for anymore? It seems the point of no return is long gone. Do you have any idea how long the Roman Empire went on? Let's say the Roman Republic falls, which it did, and now Rome is taken over by emperors. Most of the emperors were bad, of course. And there was all kinds of rot, all kinds of degrading of the currency, mass importation of foreigners. You know, none of that stuff sounds familiar, right? But there was all kinds of that. Assassinations, of you name it. They went through the whole thing. But let me ask you, how many Romans during that time where Rome was degrading, how many Romans lived out there 50, 60, 70 years on this planet in way, way better circumstances than people did after the Roman Empire finally fell and things kind of went back into the wilderness for a while? If America is degrading, I would probably argue that it is in certain ways. If we are on the downhill slope, what if we have another 100 years left? 200 years left, 300 years left. I don't know how long a nation lasts, how long our nation will last, I'll say. Neither do you. How many generations of your family can live a relatively normal life as America finishes out its days? I think we need to accept and appreciate the fact that we still have it pretty good. As bad as things are trending in certain ways, we have it much better than other people do. And look, my sons are not going to grow up in the same country I grew up in, but they're going to grow up in a lot better place than the Congo. I know that. Take heart in that.
2: And now,
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0: New York Times freaked out because Giants players wrote Bible verses on their rainbow hats for Pride Night. One, very proud of every one of these professional players that risked that professionally. Two, I do feel bad for Lindsey Graham. Democrats and independents show more support for mass deportations. It's hilarious that that number is ticking up inside the Democrat Party. It's still in the 30s. But the truth is, a lot of them want mass deportations. They just understand their hyena-like friends will all tear them to bits if they ever come out and say it. So they just have to anonymously tell a pollster. Seven arrested after allegedly using fake documents to raid COVID-19 relief programs. You mean dirtballs found a way to take advantage of a government program that handed out money? No. DNI releases a map of 120 U.S. funded biolabs across 30 countries. Sometimes you think to yourself, is every conspiracy theory I ever heard about anything actually true? We fund biolabs all over the planet? Yeesh. Did we fund the one that created COVID? Probably. Anyway, with that happy thought, I'll see you tomorrow. That's all.

0: 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You now.
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8: 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Heroes like FDNY firefighter Robert E. Welsh III. 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

0: well with some lawmakers over on Capitol Hill who would love to have the final say when the ultimate agreement is reached.
1: I do think that if we reach a final agreement, I think that should be voted on by the Senate.
0: The great John Kennedy speaking. Meantime, the president says those details will be revealed fairly soon. And for what it's worth, he insists it won't be a, quote, terrible deal like the one former President Barack Obama made with the regime a decade ago.
2: The president landing in France for the G7 summit, getting support from world leaders, including from French President Emmanuel Macron. The seven major leaders will debate major world challenges today. Fox's Jonathan Savage with more.
3: The G7 summit of wealthy democracies has a packed agenda, including the war in Eastern Europe. President Trump says he's had productive chats in recent days with the leaders of Ukraine and Russia.
4: We had a very good conversation yesterday with President Zelensky and President Putin, and I see maybe we can do something.
3: The president speaking yesterday after arriving in France for the summit. Leaders will also discuss the safe reopening of the Strait of Hormuz. France and the UK are offering to lead a mission there. Jonathan Savage, Fox News.
2: More than 525,000 packages of Park Street Deli macaroni and cheese sold at Aldi stores nationwide being recalled because they may contain undeclared soy lecithin, an ingredient that can trigger allergic reactions in people with soy sensitivities. 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
11: That was the moment when I realized I got to do something. I was scheduled to go in for knee surgery, and for the pre-op, they do the blood work. It was determined that I was now type 2 diabetic, and I was severely overweight. Years ago, I could cut back and lose weight, and I was finding it difficult to do that. 2 days into the Awaken 180 program, my daily glucose level went from 170 down to 61. 1 week into the program, I lost 10.5 pounds. That was the eye-opener that I knew this was the right thing for me. They teach you the lifestyle change and how to be smart. 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

0: is going to be a re-examination, reconfiguration of NATO and future alliances. Every Middle Eastern country will be happy. Every country in the region will be happy. I even think probably deep down China and Russia will be happy. Europe will be happy. They'll be safer. The continental United States will not be within range, and they won't have nuclear weapons to hit our country. Now, will Trump ever get credit for all the lives that we'll never be able to calculate he saved? No. But for those people that were willing to roll the dice for their children and grandchildren, you're the people I don't understand. Where's your common sense and logic? What part of Reagan saying freedom is but one generation away from extinction are you missing?
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4: What? Well, I can't just interview. No. Life was so much simpler when we just played music. All right, I got a great email from somebody I want to discuss and then finish our sounds of the day coming up after your local news, weather, and traffic. And that is, when Donald Trump does something great, he's great. When he does something not so great, oh, it's not a mistake. He's still great. He's just playing four-dimensional chess while we're playing chess.

0: the roadway, but it's causing a big rubbernecking delay. That's eastbound 40 at Sycamore View Road. We also have the off-ramp partially blocked on northbound Midtown 240 at Union Avenue, and delays in our construction zone on east and westbound Summer Avenue between Interstate 40 and Munson Road. With traffic, I'm Heather York.
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5: They plotted an attack, but the FBI thwarted it. I'm Dave Anthony, Fox News. The target, the UFC Freedom 250 event Sunday night on the White House lawn, and Vice President Vance was there.
6: I actually just heard about it this morning myself, and so this is very, very dark stuff.
5: And Vance just told Fox,
6: I hate to say this, but it's true. You see more political violence and violent rhetoric coming from the left than the right these days. Everybody has a role to cut this stuff out.
5: Five people are in custody in the plot targeting the UFC event the FBI disrupted.
7: Other suspects allegedly traveled to Fredericksburg, Virginia to make final preparations for a multi-stage attack. A review of one suspect's iPhone showed at least 23 Signal users had been a part of the planning process.
5: That's Fox's Todd Pyro. Back to the vice president. He's planning to be in Geneva Friday to formalize the deal with Iran that fully opens the Strait of Hormuz for shipping while nuclear negotiations continue.
6: No matter what happens, Iran's nuclear program has been destroyed. They have no enrichment capacity.
5: President Trump's also talking about the Iran deal at the G7 summit in France. He just said,
8: I'll probably have a press conference and read it to you word by word, so that the press covers it accurately.
5: Insisting it's a far better deal with no money for Iran, unlike the 2015 Obama-era nuclear agreement that he pulled the U.S. out of in the first Trump administration.
8: That was a road to a nuclear weapon. Mine is a wall against a nuclear weapon.
5: It is primary day or runoff day in three states.
9: In the Alabama Senate primary runoff, President Trump has backed Congressman Barry Moore over retired Navy SEAL Jared Hudson. In the Georgia runoff, President Trump's backed Congressman Mike Collins to challenge Senator John Ossoff in November, while outgoing Governor Brian Kemp has backed former University of Tennessee football coach Derek Dooley.
5: Fox's Jessica Rosenthal. There are also primaries for an open Senate seat in Oklahoma and a race for mayor in Washington, D.C., and in California, contest to fill a House seat vacated when Democratic Congressman Eric Swalwell resigned. 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
10: JBS is closing its facility in Memphis and laying off more than 200 employees. JBS has been operating the meatpacking plant for the past 6 years. Before then, Empire Packing processed meats there since 1987. The plant will close in August. In all, 208 employees are being let go. Memphis police say a man and woman are dead following an overnight shooting in the university area. Police responded to a report of a shooting on Minders Avenue about 2 o'clock this morning. They say witnesses told them the shooting followed a fight between the two. Nashville getting ready to mark America's 250th anniversary in just a matter of weeks. Officials with the Nashville Convention and Visitors Corps say this year's Let Freedom Sing celebration is going to be bigger than ever in honor of the occasion. There will be more performers, more fireworks, and more drones. I'm Scott Kimbler.
11: You guys just didn't want it bad enough. 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
2: Plot to attack the White House thwarted. I'm Dave Anthony, Fox News.
3: Thank God we've got smart and good people protecting us.
2: Vice President Vance was at the UFC Freedom 250 event Sunday night on the White House lawn, which was the target of the disrupted plot. And he tells Fox,
3: I think a lot of my Democratic colleagues in Washington have got to look themselves in the mirror and say, why is so much of this political violence coming from our side of the spectrum?
2: Five people are in custody, 18 others being investigated.
4: Intending to crash explosive-laden drones in the buildings near the White House and then storm the White House gate.
2: Fox's Jared Halpern also reports the FBI found out about that plot last Wednesday.
4: Investigators then uncovered signal chats with discussions of the plans. One suspect is said to have told investigators the goal was to target capitalist elites, billionaires, and politicians receiving donations from the American-Israel Public Affairs Committee.
2: Now to President Trump at the G7 summit in France.
5: They will not develop, purchase, buy, or any other thing. They're not going to acquire a nuclear weapon. If they do, all hell will rain down on them.
2: He is meeting with leaders of Gulf countries who were attacked by Iran, supporting that U.S.-Iran deal. The president also told them,
5: I'm not happy with the way Israel has handled themselves with Lebanon and with Hezbollah.
2: Now, Israeli forces have staged deadly attacks on those militants who've been firing rockets into Israel. Fox's Trey Ingst reports from Tel Aviv.
6: The Iranians are saying that if the Israelis target Lebanon, it would be a violation of the agreement with the United States. A lot of questions about this deal and a broad question. What if? What if the Iranian regime is unwilling to make those concessions on their nuclear program at the negotiating table?
2: The agreement will be signed in Switzerland Friday. The president says when that happens, shipping will flow freely through the Strait of Hormuz. And this morning, oil prices falling again, nearly 5%. At the stock market, the Dow surged again to an all-time high, topping 52,000 for the first time. 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
2: A plot to attack the White House thwarted. I'm Dave Anthony, Fox News.
3: Thank God we've got smart and good people protecting us.
2: Vice President Vance was at the UFC Freedom 250 event Sunday night on the White House lawn, which was the target of the disrupted plot. And he tells Fox,
3: I think a lot of my Democratic colleagues in Washington have got to look themselves in the mirror and say, why is so much of this political violence coming from our side of the spectrum?
2: Five people are in custody, 18 others being investigated.
4: Intending to crash explosive-laden drones in the buildings near the White House and then storm the White House gate.
2: Fox's Jared Halpern also reports the FBI found out about that plot last Wednesday.
4: Investigators then uncovered signal chats with discussions of the plans. One suspect is said to have told investigators the goal was to target capitalist elites, billionaires, and politicians receiving donations from the American Israel Public Affairs Committee.
2: Now to President Trump at the G7 summit in France.
5: They will not develop, purchase, buy, or any other thing. They're not going to acquire a nuclear weapon. If they do, all hell will rain down on them.
2: He is meeting with leaders of Gulf countries who were attacked by Iran, supporting that U.S.-Iran deal. The president also told them,
5: I'm not happy with the way Israel has handled themselves with Lebanon and with Hezbollah.
2: Now, Israeli forces have staged deadly attacks on those militants who've been firing rockets into Israel. Fox's Trey Ingst reports from Tel Aviv.
6: The Iranians are saying that if the Israelis target Lebanon, it would be a violation of the agreement with the United States. A lot of questions about this deal and a broad question. What if? What if the Iranian regime is unwilling to make those concessions on their nuclear program at the negotiating table?
2: The agreement will be signed in Switzerland Friday. The president says when that happens, shipping will flow freely through the Strait of Hormuz. And this morning, oil prices fall. Falling again, nearly 5%. At the stock market, the Dow surged again to an all-time high, topping 52,000 for the first time. 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
8: JBS is closing its facility in Memphis and laying off more than 200 employees. JBS has been operating the meatpacking plant for the past 6 years. Before then, Empire Packing processed meats there since 1987. The plant will close in August. In all, 208 employees are being let go. Memphis police say a man and woman are dead following an overnight shooting in the university area. Police responded to a report of a shooting on Minders Avenue about 2 o'clock this morning. They say witnesses told them the shooting followed a fight between the two. Nashville getting ready to mark America's 250th anniversary in just a matter of weeks. Officials with the Nashville Convention and Visitors Corps say this year's Let Freedom Sing celebration is going to be bigger than ever in honor of the occasion. There will be more performers, more fireworks, and more drones. I'm Scott Kimbler.
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0: Here for yourself. I'm Chris Foster, Fox News. To skeptics questioning what's going to be in a final Iran peace deal, President Trump says not only will the text be released in a formal setting, he'll probably hold a press conference and read it word by word.
1: President Trump is saying, you don't have to take my word for it that it's a good deal. Just look at the Strait of Hormuz.
2: Ships are starting to move now. We're going to have it fully open by Friday. The ships are starting to move nicely. Oil is starting to go, and the prices are coming down rapidly.
1: The president also posted, Iran has agreed to never have a nuclear weapon. Well, Vice President Vance has said $300 billion in a reconstruction fund is something that is on the table, but the money would be coming from Gulf partners and not from the U.S.
0: Fox Peter Ducey in Geneva, Switzerland, where the vice president is scheduled to attend an official signing ceremony Friday. Ukraine's President Zelensky joined President Trump and other world leaders at the G7 summit in France for about 75 minutes for talks about the war with Russia. European leaders are encouraging President Trump to increase American support for Ukraine against Russia. He and Zelensky spoke one-on-one for a few minutes after the group session. The FBI says it's disrupted a plan to attack Sunday night's UFC fight at the White House.
3: Officials telling Fox a network of nearly two dozen potential plotters were identified, with at least five people in custody right now. The suspects allegedly traveled to Fredericksburg, Virginia to make final preparations, and the alleged plan included explosive-packed drones hitting buildings near the event, forcing a mass evacuation, and then steering crowds toward a pre-staged sniper team. A second wave was then planned to storm the White House gate.
0: Fox's Todd Pyro, the FBI, says it learned of the plot last Wednesday and worked with law enforcement agencies across several states to stop it. America's listening to Fox News.
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6: There was a murder in central Ohio that many people still don't want to talk about. The man who committed that crime once sat on death row, but now he's on the run. His name is Lester Eubanks. Lester didn't tunnel out of prison or scale a stone wall. On a December morning in 1973, he and a small group of inmates were granted permission to walk outside prison walls. His handcuffs were taken off. He changed into civilian clothing, and he and three others were driven to a local mall. They were told they could wander the stores and were asked to return to a designated meeting spot. Hours later, all the inmates came back, except Lester Eubanks, and he hasn't been seen since.
7: He had a full plan. The guy had a plan.
8: I was just astounded that this could actually happen.
6: There were many years when it seemed like no one was even looking for Lester, but recently, his whereabouts have become the focus of the U.S. Marshals Service, the federal agents who track fugitives. The case is testing the marshals.
9: Those nine lives are running out, and we're going to catch up with Lester.
6: And is being urged on by those hurt most by Lester's crime.
10: He's had enough free time. He confessed to the crime, and his time is up.
6: I'm Sunny Hostin with ABC News. Over the past year, a team from the ABC News Investigative Unit joined the search for Lester Eubanks. They uncovered new leads, possible sightings, and at every turn found resistance from those who want Lester Eubanks to be forgotten. What they've uncovered is a case that's about more than murder. It's about family loyalty, a life on the run, and a first-hand look at how the U.S. Marshals are trying to solve one of the oldest fugitive cases in American history. Now they may be closer than ever. From ABC News.
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0: locations, level of planning, level of response. The event itself, I am confident in saying, was never at risk due to the great investigative work.
1: That's Secret Service Deputy Director Matthew Quinn. Investigators are said to have identified at least 23 people discussing the plot on the Signal messaging app. President Trump says he may read the text of an Iran peace deal out loud in public once it's been publicly released. Iran's Foreign Minister Abbas Araghchi says it would require Israel to withdraw from Lebanon.
2: Araghchi warns if Israeli troops don't go back home, it would violate Iran's agreement with the United States. Israel's defense minister, though, has said his military intends to stay in Lebanon indefinitely. The full text of the deal has yet to be publicly released. It's due to be officially signed in a ceremony on Friday. Jonathan Savage, Fox News.
1: There are primaries today in Oklahoma and Washington, D.C., and runoff elections in Alabama and Georgia.
3: In the Alabama Senate primary runoff, President Trump has backed Congressman Barry Moore over retired Navy SEAL Jared Hudson. In the Georgia runoff, President Trump's backed Congressman Mike Collins to challenge Senator John Ossoff in November, while outgoing Governor Brian Kemp has backed former University of Tennessee football coach Derek Dooley.
1: Fox's Jessica Rosenthal. There's a special election in California to fill House Democrat Eric Swalwell's seat. He resigned in April. Charges are announced against 15 people accused of impeding federal agents during an immigration enforcement surge in Minnesota, with 12 or 13 now in custody, two remaining at large. The U.S. attorney in Minnesota says the operation targeted two Minneapolis-based left-wing activist groups. 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
14: Comcast has agreed to pay $117.5 million to settle a class action lawsuit stemming from a cybersecurity breach that exposed the personal information of millions. The settlement is now open for claims. United Auto Worker employees at American Axle in Three Rivers, Michigan have ratified a new contract after a strike that lasted 2 weeks. The new deal raises pay for employees hired before May 31st, 2012 by $8 an hour immediately, and that restores the pay cut they agreed to in 2008 during the Great Recession. It also raises pay to $30 an hour by 2030 and has no health care concessions for the next 4 years. The UAW also says they gain more paid days off with the new contract. Elon Musk, officially the world's first trillionaire after his company SpaceX went public with a record-breaking IPO. Nick Harford did the math.
15: To put his net worth into comparison, it would take the average U.S. household nearly 12 million years to make that amount of money.
14: SpaceX's total valuation is now above $2 trillion. And a new survey out says half of millennials and one-third of Gen Xers are still financially dependent on their parents.
5: In newly released data from Northwestern Mutual's 2026 Planning and Progress Study, 42% of adults surveyed said they feel financially dependent on their parents. The survey found that 72% of Gen Zers, 53% of millennials, and 33% of Gen Xers are dependent on their parents. It also revealed that most Americans feel that achieving financial independence is harder now than for previous generations. Roughly 20% of adults surveyed said they do not expect to ever achieve independence. I'm Rob Martier.
14: And the cost of hosting a summer barbecue has jumped a bit. According to the newly released Wells Fargo Summer BBQ Food Report, grilling for 10 people will set you back an average of $161, or about $16 a person. The price of beef, of course, has soared by 14% this year. I'm Monica Nelson with your consumer and business news.

0: end. President Trump says he's thinking of asking Syria to deal with the militants instead.
1: Israel's fighting Hezbollah too long and too many people are being killed. And you don't have to knock down an apartment house every time you're looking for somebody.
0: Reuters reports senior Israeli officials don't like the U.S. deal with Iran. Jonathan Savage, Fox News.
2: A tropical storm watches in parts of Louisiana and Texas and flood watches in Houston. More than 5 inches of rain are reported over 3 hours in the suburbs.
3: First potential cyclone for the Atlantic Basin this year is not expected to reach hurricane status, but it will make a landfall near the Texas-Louisiana line before heading northeast towards Mississippi.
2: It's Fox's Evan Brown. 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
9: You know, America's produced like lots and lots of stuff. Just piles of stuff. The fact of the matter is all day long, every day, there are warehouses full of stuff getting just pushed off a cliff. 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
7: Betsy Ann Nagoski, who runs the Canary Records label.
9: A friend of mine said that what he loves is being the guy standing at the edge of the cliff, waving his arms, going, wait, no, let me look at those first before you throw them away. I think there might be some good stuff in there. I think there might be some stories. I don't think we should throw all those away yet.
7: 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A bizarre tale of two infamous New Yorkers.
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1: Israel's fighting Hezbollah too long and too many people are being killed. And you don't have to knock down an apartment house every time you're looking for somebody.
0: Reuters reports senior Israeli officials don't like the U.S. deal with Iran. Jonathan Savage, Fox News.
2: A tropical storm watches in parts of Louisiana and Texas and flood watches in Houston. More than 5 inches of rain are reported over 3 hours in the suburbs.
3: First potential cyclone for the Atlantic Basin this year is not expected to reach hurricane status, but it will make a landfall near the Texas-Louisiana line before heading northeast towards Mississippi.
2: It's Fox's Evan Brown. 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
5: FEMA has approved more than $34 million for 18 recovery projects in Tennessee tied to Tropical Storm Helene and recent disasters. The largest share, $22.4 million, goes to Nashville for debris cleanup after January's winter storm. Other funding supports transportation, utility repairs, and local governments across the state. FEMA says it will cover at least 75% of eligible recovery costs. And JBS is closing its meatpacking plant in Memphis and laying off 208 workers. The company has operated the facility for the last 6 years, though meat has been processed there since 1987. The plant is set to shut down in August. JBS says affected employees can apply for jobs at other company locations and will have access to on-site support, but details and additional assistance have not been announced. I'm Scott Hooper.
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7: In baseball, Cubs star center fielder Pete Crow Armstrong became the first player of the season to hit for the cycle. He homered to lead off the game against Colorado, then hit a triple in the third inning, a double in the fifth, and a single in the seventh. The Cubs won the game 5-4. Elsewhere in the league, Colt Keith hit three homers last night for the Tigers, finishing with six RBIs and helped Detroit beat Houston 9-3. Before last night, Keith only had one home run on the season. If you're interested, home run leaders so far this season are Kyle Schwarber and Yordan Alvarez with 24. Byron Buxton is on their heels with 23. And in the FIFA World Cup, Spain and Cape Verde played to a shocking 0-0 tie. Belgium and Egypt ended 1-1. Saudi Arabia and Uruguay also tied 1-1. And Iran and New Zealand a draw at 2. Three games today, France and Senegal, Iraq, Norway, and Argentina, Algeria. 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
6: Concerned mom may have saved lives. I'm Chris Foster, Fox News. Five people are in custody so far, accused of planning a drone and sniper attack on the UFC event on the White House South Lawn Sunday, and more arrests are expected. Fox's David Spun in D.C.
7: Those involved in the alleged plot were arrested in Ohio, Nebraska, Missouri, and California. In Ohio, investigators say 19-year-old Tyson Proper's mother called police after she was concerned about her son's recent conduct, including firearms purchases and his communications with people online. Proper spoke to investigators. They say he spilled the beans on others across the country allegedly involved in the plot via different chat networks.
6: And we're told a review of one suspect's phone identified at least 23 users of the Signal messaging app discussing the plans. A senior White House official tells Fox we'll know over the next 2 or 3 weeks whether the memorandum of understanding with Iran to end the military conflict will turn into an actual agreement.
8: President Trump is explaining that there is a difference between giving Iran $300 billion and letting them have access to a $300 billion reconstruction fund.
9: We're allowed to go and invest if we wanted to someday in the future. We have no obligation whatsoever. It could be that Iran will turn out to be successful when they have oil.
8: The Wall Street Journal has an item that just crossed. The U.S. will allow Iran to immediately begin selling oil and fuel under the deal to end the war, offering Tehran an early financial incentive to wind down the conflict. People familiar with the agreement said the provision for waivers on sanctions on oil sales takes effect immediately.
6: Fox's Peter Ducey in Geneva, Switzerland there. An official signing of that memorandum is scheduled in Geneva Friday. The Trump administration is taking away the Education Department's oversight of special ed and civil rights complaints, shifting them to Health and Human Services and the Justice Department. On Wall Street, the Dow closes up another record high, 331. The NASDAQ, though, down 307. 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
11: In March of 2005, financier Jeffrey Epstein is at a charity benefit in New York City. Wall Street titans are in attendance. Rod Stewart is booked to perform. In a photo

0: Epstein has his arm around a woman, pulling her head toward his so that his smirking lips graze her temple. Epstein is tan and relaxed, and he looks like he doesn't have a care in the world. On that same day, 1,200 miles south, a 14-year-old girl in Palm Beach, Florida, gives a statement to the police that will launch an investigation. But maybe Epstein is right not to be worried.
1: Nobody cared what these women had to say. Their insights were ignored as the feds and then the state made this case go away.
2: Mr. Epstein should have been looking at a potential sentence of 360 years at a minimum. But that's not what happened, because there was a power dynamic here, wasn't there?
0: The recent charges against Jeffrey Epstein have brought down a cabinet member and tarnished the reputations of billionaires and elite universities.
3: Here is a group of people, and I gotta say mostly men, who talk a great deal about changing the world, but are fundamentally functioning as a cartel.
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0: From Wondery, the company behind Dirty John and The Shrink Next Door, comes the mysterious Mr. Epstein.
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6: The lead engineer on board the tanker that crashed into and collapsed a Baltimore bridge now faces a federal charge.
7: Federal lawyers have charged the chief engineer of the Dolly, Karthikeyan Dinadayalan, with violating the Port and Waterways Safety Act. It's alleged the engineer knowingly did not tell the Coast Guard about hazardous conditions on the vessel. Investigators found that pumps were inappropriately hooked up to generators. The Dolly lost control in Baltimore Harbor more than 2 years ago, causing the collapse of the Francis Scott Key Bridge. A lawyer for the engineer did not comment on the charge, but the engineer has agreed with federal attorneys to defer the prosecution, which could also be dismissed if certain terms are met. Gernal Scott, Fox News.
6: The ship's operator, one employee, and a shoreside superintendent have already been charged. Pizza Hut will be sold for $2.7 billion by its parent company, Yum Brands. The company says the private equity firm Long Range Capital will buy the U.S. business for about $1.5 billion, and its holdings in China will be bought by Yum China Holdings Incorporated. Pizza Hut has been hurt in recent years with the growth of DoorDash and other online delivery services. McDonald's celebrating America's big birthday with the return of a fan favorite.
8: McDonald's will be serving up some fried apple pie to honor America's 250th birthday. The fast food giant is bringing back the nostalgic item for the first time in more than three decades. It'll be available at most U.S. restaurants for a limited time starting June 23rd. The treat features McDonald's signature apple filling wrapped in a golden fried crust. The dessert originated from a family recipe by East Tennessee owner-operator Lytton Cochran in the 1960s and became a fan favorite before leaving the menu in the 1990s.
6: Fox's Hillary Barsky. I'm Lisa Lucera. This is Fox News.
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0: Welcome. It is the Ben Ferguson Show, and it is nice to have you with us. Well, it is officially a war of words. The Democratic Party coming all out saying that the deal that Donald Trump has agreed to with Iran, well, is a terrible deal. It is a horrible deal, and you should be disappointed in Donald Trump. Well, today, Vice President J.D. Vance, he went on offense defending the president's historic agreement with Iran. And he laid out exactly why the administration believes this deal is a massive win for every American, as well as for stability, not only in the Middle East, but also for the global economy. Now, Vance made it clear from the beginning, this is not a giveaway to Iran. That has been the talking points of Democrats. He went on Sean Hannity's show on Fox News Channel, and he was asked about the Barack Obama deal, and Barack Obama criticizing this new deal that Donald Trump has come up with. And I want you to hear what Vance said in response.
1: Obama took a shot and said, I don't think this deal is any better than the deal we had before. The JCPOA was dramatically different than what you are describing here tonight.
3: And I'd ask the president, the former president, I'd say, Obama, why in the world, if it's the same thing, why is it that the Gulf Arabs hated your deal and they love our deal? They are the ones who are in the region. They know what it means to enrich the worst terrorist regime in the world. And they also know what it means to turn over a new leaf and to go to a different future. So I think President Obama, he should acknowledge that the people who are closest to this, they love the Trump deal. They hate the Obama deal. And that's maybe the biggest endorsement of this plan.
0: Now, in the interviews that J.D. Vance did, clearly trying to push back on the lies of the left and the media, one of the things that Vance made very clear is he pushed back aggressively against the claims that the United States is handing Iran literally billions of dollars just for signing the agreement. J.D. Vance said that is not what is happening here at all. And here's more of why he says the facts actually matter.
1: To the people like me that have been very skeptical of the regime,
3: sure,
1: for all these years, number one state sponsor of terror, death to Israel, death to America, I'm skeptical. This is all true, Reagan talked about this in 85. He said there might be an opportunity for peace in that region, and it might be all of these countries finally getting along. And you even expressed hope that that might be a result of this.
3: Well, again, I'll tell you, the Gulf Coast countries under the president's leadership, they actually feel that that's possible. They don't believe anything either. They're not certain. They're not going to predict what the Iranians are going to do 5 years from now, but they see real opportunity. So we're going to walk down this pathway. We're going to see how serious the Iranians are. And Sean, you asked, what if they don't meet these obligations? What if they don't do what they promised they're going to do? Number one, they don't get any benefits of the bargain. And as the president would say, we have all the cards. Their economy will still be in very tough shape if they don't get the relief that they need to get in order to make progress. We're still going to have incredible military might. We're still going to have diplomatic leverage over them. We have the cards, and if they don't honor the commitment, we'll figure out what to do when we get there.
0: Now, that was one of the biggest points that Vance wanted Americans to understand. In his words, and as the White House put it out so clearly later in the day, Iran does not get rewards up front. Iran must earn any economic relief by actually changing their behavior. Now, according to Vance, the sanction relief and any broader economic opening, they're tied directly to Iran making long-term commitments to abandon any path to a nuclear weapon and also allowing international verification to confirm their compliance at all times.
1: We are not giving them an American dollar, number one, true. And number two, did the U.S. ever sign off on the Qataris paying them that money?
3: No, we've not. The agreement says they are not getting a single dime of American money. That's just not what this is. What the agreement does say, Sean, is, again, if the Iranians behave, and if there are sanctions relief, and if the Iranians are integrated into the world economy, we would invite other countries, not us, but other countries to invest in their country. That's fine, but only if they comply with the terms of the agreement. Really, we have an option here, right? The President of the United States has given us optionality, which is great for the American people. Step back for a second. Their conventional military is destroyed. Their nuclear weapons program is destroyed. The Strait of Hormuz is now open. Now, we have two pathways.
1: Is it open toll-free?
3: It is open toll-free, and that's very explicit in the agreement. But now we have two pathways we can go down. Pathway number one is the Iranian economy continues to be strangled. We don't want that. That's not our desire. But in order for them to get pathway two, which is reintegration into the world economy, they have to behave like a normal country. It's a very simple principle, actually. And what's different about this than previous iterations of the Iranian government, previous negotiations, is one, the president's negotiating from a position of strength. But number two, we're actually talking directly to them. I tell you, Sean, if 5 years down the road, they're going to honor that commitment, because I can't predict the future. What I can tell you is if they don't honor their commitments, they don't get a dime from anybody, the United States ever, but a dime from anybody else either.
0: Vance went on to explain that the agreement ensures that Iran will never have a nuclear weapon while simultaneously, as he mentioned, opening the Strait of Hormuz. And the second point is incredibly important. The Strait of Hormuz is one of the most critical shipping lanes on Earth. We've talked about that on this show multiple times. And a huge percentage of the world's oil supply, more than 20%, moves through that narrow passage. Now, when Iran threatened the waterway and the conflict then escalated, the energy markets, as you know, panicked. Oil prices climbed because traders feared a disruption of the global supply chain. Well, now with the agreement, expected to reopen the Strait of Hormuz without tolls or interference, Vance says Americans now can have security, and that is really important. Freedom of navigation for ships around the world and the stability for the global energy markets, that helps Americans as well. Now, J.D. Vance also made it clear it was time to blast the media for literally selling the IRGC, that's the Islamic Revolutionary Guard's talking points. Again, the media selling this, Democrats selling this for 24 hours. And he already said this, the markets are reacting. They know what the deal says, and they're not buying into what the media is selling you, which is the IRGC's talking points.
3: And here's the thing. Yes, you're right. Sometimes when, you know, information about this deal will leak out, you'll have somebody on a propaganda channel in that country, in Iran, who will say something that isn't true. I think it's sort of expected. It frustrates me too, but it's expected that some Yahoo is going to say something about the deal that is untrue. What really bothers me and frustrates me and is unexpected when the American media literally picks up talking points and propaganda from the IRGC that has no support in the text of the agreement that we've actually negotiated and no basis in reality. This is good for the American people. The Iranians don't get a dime unless they behave and change their behavior. Right. And this means that Iran will never have a nuclear weapon. Sean, that's why we did this.
1: You say they don't get a dime. Do they ever get an American dime, a taxpayer dollar?
3: No. So number one, first of all, they never get a dime of American taxpayer money, ever. Full stop. Not even close. Okay. What we have said is there's a lot of economic benefit in the United States relieving a lot of sanctions and welcoming them back into the world economy. There's a lot of benefit there. Not American money, but there's a lot of economic prosperity that can flow from that. What the president said to them is, we want you to be a successful country. But for you to be a successful country, you've got to give up on this threat. You've got to give up on this desire to have a nuclear weapon. And if you do that, the United States is willing to have a much better relationship.
0: Now, you listen to what J.D. Vance says there, and he's assuring the American people that pallets of cash, like went out under the Obama administration, well, that's not going to happen. And what the Trump administration is saying is that peace through strength has clearly worked. It's produced a framework that achieves several major objectives. Number one being that Iran remains blocked from obtaining a nuclear weapon. Number two, the Strait of Hormuz is reopened, protecting global commerce and lowering pressure on energy prices. Number three, America is not writing a blank check to Tehran. Any economic benefits are contingent on Iranian compliance. And number four, the agreement creates pathway to a more stable Middle East without a prolonged military conflict. Now, there are still technical negotiations ahead, and the full text of the agreement has not yet been seen by the public. But what Vance said is the administration intends to release the text so the American people can read it for themselves. A lot of this is because of how much the media has been pushing Iranian propaganda. And yet again, President Trump showing that transparency is what his administration is all about for the American people. Quick break. Ben Ferguson Show. More coming up.
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0: Welcome back. It is the Ben Ferguson Show. It is nice to have you with us. What a difference a diplomatic breakthrough can make. And today, the financial markets are sending a loud and clear message after President Trump announced a deal with Iran aimed at ending the conflict and reopening the Strait of Hormuz and restoring stability to one of the most important energy corridors in the world. Investors took politics out of it, and they reacted immediately. Wall Street surged on the news. The NASDAQ exploded, higher by more than 3%, and the S&P climbed 1.7%, and the Dow Jones Industrial Average jumped nearly 470 points as investors celebrated the prospect of lower energy costs and reduced geopolitical risk, as well as a more stable global economy. And perhaps the biggest story for everyday Americans happens in the oil markets. Oil prices collapse. Now, why does that matter? Because oil is the lifeblood of the global economy. When oil prices rise, everything gets more expensive. The cost to fill up your car, the price of groceries, shopping costs, airline tickets. And President Trump knows that. And for months, the markets had been pricing in fear. What would happen if the conflict in the Middle East continued and if the Strait of Hormuz remained disrupted or closed? Roughly one-fifth, as you know, the world's oil supply moves through that narrow waterway. And the fear of shortages drove the prices much higher. But when President Trump announced the deal had been reached to reopen the Strait and restore energy flows, the traders immediately, well, they repriced the risk. As you know, crude oil has now fallen nearly 5%. U.S. crude oil has actually dropped more than 5% overall. It's fallen to the lowest levels in months. At one point, West Texas Intermediate crude actually dropped below $80 a barrel for the first time since March as well. And that's just not a number on a trading screen. That's a potential tax cut, literally, for American families. Lower oil prices can eventually translate into lower prices at the gas pump. Analysts say it could take 1 to 2 weeks before consumers start seeing meaningful relief as cheaper crude works its way through the supply chain. But if you think about the ripple effect, here's what matters the most. A family filling up two vehicles every week spends less on gas. A trucking company spends less moving goods across America. Airlines spend a lot less on fuel. And businesses then have lower transportation costs. And when people spend less, well, they have less pressure to raise prices on consumers. And that's why investors were so enthusiastic about everything that's happened the last 24 hours. This wasn't just about ending a conflict thousands of miles away. This was about reducing one of the biggest inflation threats facing the world economy. Even European markets reacted with enthusiasm, with major indexes hitting record highs, as the proposed prospect of the U.S.-Iranian agreement not only lowered energy costs, but boosted confidence all over the world. Now, Democrats are still trying to score political points, but let's be clear. What we're witnessing right now is the economy looking at what the world's going to look like when the deal is done. Now, the markets, clearly, they're beyond excited about this. And the judgment is simple. The possibility of peace is good for prosperity. Lower risk means lower oil prices. Lower oil prices mean lower inflation pressure. And lower inflation pressure is exactly what American consumers have been demanding after years of battling higher prices. It's really why Donald Trump was elected. Well, the stock market, they're celebrating today as liberals are crying. The oil market is falling, and that means good things for everyone. So regardless of what the Democrats say, what we're witnessing right now is this. The markets are betting that this deal could mean cheaper energy, stronger consumer confidence, and a major economic win for every American. In fact, that's exactly what the world markets are saying as well. So yes, Democrats are going to try to score points and tell you the deal is bad. But Wall Street and the economic markets, they're reading the fine print. And what they're celebrating is a deal that gets Americans and the rest of the world moving in the right direction.
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13: The second match for the U.S. is quickly approaching. Haji Wright says the team is focused on Australia after getting off to a hot start against Paraguay.
14: 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We're proud of what we did, but that's the next challenge.
13: The U.S. and Australia will face each other Friday in Seattle. Today's action includes Lionel Messi taking the field in his sixth World Cup as Argentina plays Algeria.
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0: back. It is the Ben Ferguson Show. It is nice to have you with us. It is news that the president has been talking about and telegraphing for quite some time. So here it is. President Trump, the deal is scheduled to get signed. That is the headline. President Trump announcing over the weekend that a peace agreement between the United States and Iran has effectively been completed and now is awaiting formal signatures. In a True Social post, President Trump said the deal is scheduled to get signed tomorrow. And immediately after it is signed, the Hormuz Strait is open to all. Now, Trump later stated that the agreement with Iran was now complete and announced the U.S. naval blockade would end as part of the arrangement. Senior administration officials have indicated they believe the deal is highly likely to be finalized early this week. White House officials reportedly said they were approximately 85% confident of an agreement that would be signed, stressing that any sanctions relief or economic benefits for Iran would be tied to compliance with the terms of the agreement. The administration has repeatedly emphasized that the deal is, quote, performance-based, meaning Iran must fulfill its obligations before receiving significant economic concessions. Now, President Trump's key message on Iran has been very simple. He's repeatedly argued that the objective is also basic. Iran cannot have a nuclear weapon. According to reports early Sunday, Trump said Iran no longer wants a nuclear weapon and expressed confidence that the agreement would ensure Tehran does not pursue one in the future. Now, Trump has also rejected reports about leaked Iranian versions of the agreement, saying, quote, the terms that Iran leaked out have nothing to do with the terms that were agreed to in writing. He further described Iranian negotiators as very dishonorable people for leaking what he says were inaccurate details. Now, what the deal appears to include that I'm being told is this. Now, the full text, I want to be honest about this, has not been released publicly. But I've been told from people that I trust that in the framework, this is what is in there. Number one, reopening the Strait of Hormuz to commercial shipping. We've already seen oil prices drop significantly on that news. Number two, ending the U.S. naval blockade. Number three, a 60-day period of negotiations over Iran's nuclear program. The other issue in the deal is this, Iranians' commitment to not pursue nuclear weapons. And then there are different things tied to that. That also includes the, quote, potential sanctions relief, all, again, tied to verified compliance. This is literally the definition of trust, but verified. Now, if you're looking at this from a big picture moment, for the Trump White House, this message at peace through strength not only is their plan, but it's worked. And after months of military pressure, economic pressure, and international negotiations, the administration is now saying this is a major diplomatic victory that not only could reopen one of the world's most important energy corridors, but also forces Iran back to the negotiation table and now concessions on their nuclear ambitions. President Trump is now betting that the maximum pressure that was produced and what years of diplomacy could not under other administrations is that now we have an Iran that agrees not only to keep the Strait of Hormuz open and return to the negotiating table, but now publicly is saying that they are not going to obtain a nuclear weapon. The administration is now saying the deal is done, quote unquote, and now the world's going to be watching to see if Tehran will actually follow through. Now, to be clear, Iran could lie. Iran could renege. Iran could not sign the deal at the last moment. All of these things are real options. By the way, they could also sign the deal. And after they sign that deal, something else could happen. They could, well, break the terms of the deal. There is a lot that could happen. There is a lot that could go wrong when you're dealing with a terrorist organization. And that is exactly who we are dealing with. There is no doubt that things could change. But what the president has also made clear is this. If they do renege on the deal, if they lie, if they try to cheat, if they do something they're not supposed to do, America will respond. And more than likely, we will respond in a military manner. We will certainly respond instantly with sanctions. We will respond in any way that we need to, in any way that we feel like we need to protect America.
1: because this does boil down to one issue. This is a national security, a national defense issue. The president has made that abundantly clear. By the way, the same Democrats that are criticizing this president right now are the same Democrats that demanded that Iran not get nuclear weapons, that promised to stop Iran from getting nuclear weapons. This is the same Democratic Party in the Obama administration and the Biden administration that said there was a red line with Iran getting a nuclear weapon. So if you're a liberal right now and you're angry over what the president just pulled off, you're then actually really angry with the same foreign policy that the Democratic Party promised you that they were going to follow through on, and they did not do it. So here we are, inching closer. Many would argue much closer to a real nuclear deal, a real deal that keeps America safe and honestly the rest of the world. Are there things that could change? Yes. But if you want a real headline right now, here's what I would write. The Iran war is over. A deal has been reached between the U.S. and Iran. President Trump is urging the ships of the world to start your engines because the Strait of Hormuz opens on Friday. President Trump yet again confirming not just the U.S., but to the world that a peace deal with Iran is complete. And most importantly, adding that the Strait of Hormuz was reopening and that the U.S. Navy blockade of the Strait would come to an end. This is a victory that every American should celebrate and many around the world should celebrate. And is a victory the president, by the way, gave us on his birthday weekend as he turned 80 years old. The Vice President J.D. Vance saying this, Iran deal will transform the Middle East and ensure that Tehran will never, ever have a nuclear weapon. By the way, world leaders are also praising President Trump at this hour, saying it is hugely important, the Iranian peace deal. And what's happening with crude oil? Well, at this moment, as I'm recording this, crude has fallen to the lowest price since March the 5th on the Iran war ending. Something else that the president of the United States of America promised would happen. Now, this is good news as well going into the midterm elections. And make no mistake about it, the president was looking at that calendar just like every other candidate that was on the ballot.
15: Now, story number two.
1: There's a second part of this story. And for months, the so-called experts have told Americans to brace for skyrocketing energy prices and then skyrocketing inflation and then massive economic pain because of the tensions with Iran and then the uncertainty in the Middle East. Instead, what happened? President Donald Trump announced that a deal had been reached with Iran. And that meant the Strait of Hormuz would reopen. And almost immediately, the markets responded with exactly what the president predicted weeks and months ago. It was a message that was impossible to ignore, even if you're a crazy lefty. Oil prices immediately dropped. Crude oil, as I'm recording this, has fallen sharply after the announcement, wiping out much of the quote-unquote war premium that traders had built into the market. Investors now saw a world where old shipments could move freely again. And more importantly, were fears of a prolonged regional conflict were reduced. And that meant that energy supplies would then remain stable. Once again, President Donald Trump was right. Throughout all the negotiations, Trump argued that peace through strength would work. He insisted that maximum pressure on Iran would force its leaders to the table, and ultimately it would produce a better outcome than endless conflict. Critics, of course, they mocked the approach. They predicted disaster, they warned that oil prices would soar, and that American consumers would be left paying the price indefinitely. Instead, yet again, the opposite is happening. It's exactly what the president said. It would be temporarily, and the pain would be worth it, because we wouldn't have what could happen with a nuclear Iran. Now, the moment confidence actually returned was the moment that shipping lanes were announced they would also remain open, and then energy supplies would continue flowing. And now traders are selling oil. Markets are forward-looking. They don't trade on politics. They trade on what their expectations are. And the expectation now is that the risk of a major disruption in global oil supplies has, again, fallen dramatically. That's not politics. That's oil economics. And this all matters because, yes, oil impacts almost everything Americans purchase, and really the world. And when oil prices rise, transportation costs rise, shipping costs rise, manufacturing costs rise, Food prices rise. Airline tickets become more expensive. And inflation, you guessed it, gets a lot worse. But what President Trump said is this was temporary. And when the oil prices fall, the opposite thing happens. Lower oil prices create downward pressure on gasoline prices, and they help businesses control costs, and they reduce inflationary pressure throughout the entire economy, and they put more money back into the pockets of, you guessed it, hardworking Americans. This is why the energy markets matter so much. And just remember, it was a very short time ago, there were warnings that crude oil could spike well above $100 per barrel if the tensions escalated. Some analysts were predicting a major shock to the global economy if the Strait of Hormuz remained threatened at all. Nearly one-fifth of the world's oil supply moves through that narrow waterway. But because now Trump has announced a deal, and because the markets react to actual facts, not politics, they believe a deal has been reached and the shipping routes will remain open. And now that means their fears are fading. And that means the prices are falling. For the Trump administration, this is more than just an energy story. It's also a validation of a broader argument the president made for years, that strong American leadership creates economic certainty instead of uncertainty. Trump has repeatedly said that lower energy costs lead to lower inflation, stronger economic growth, and a more affordable cost of living. He also said a long time ago, that's why we must be energy independent, aka drill baby drill. And that's why many of his supporters argue that the market reaction that we're seeing right now is proof that that is principle in action. Now, the test is going to come in the weeks and months ahead. Let's be clear. The details of the agreement, yes, they matter. Most importantly, Iran's compliance matters. And that means the issue of stability in the region is also extremely important. But right now, the market's initial verdict is clear. The announcement is a deal with Iran, and it didn't send the oil prices soaring. It sent them falling by more than 5%. And what does that mean for millions of Americans who have spent years battling higher prices at the gas pump under previous administrations, by the way, that did it on purpose to force you into green alternative energy? Well, gas prices, grocery store prices, and everything in between, they're going to come falling down. Which brings me to my final point. Once again, President Donald Trump is pointing to the scoreboard and saying exactly what he said all along. When peace, stability, and American strength return to the equation, prices come down, and the American economy, well, that's what wins. And what does that mean? It means the American worker wins. It means the retiree wins. It means that the small business owner wins. And that's what we're seeing right now. Quick break. Ben Ferguson Show. More after this.
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13: The second match for the U.S. is quickly approaching. Haji Wright says the team is focused on Australia after getting off to a hot start against Paraguay.
14: 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We're proud of what we did, but that's the next challenge.
13: The U.S. and Australia will face each other Friday in Seattle. Today's action includes Lionel Messi taking the field in his sixth World Cup as Argentina plays Algeria.
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0: Welcome back. It is the Ben Ferguson Show. It is nice to have you with us. Big news. The President of the United States of America announcing, yeah, it's pretty awesome that we have a deal that has been agreed to with Iran. It will be signed on Friday. The world markets are already reacting and responding to this major news. It is big. It is, by the way, something that should be celebrated. World leaders are now coming forward and they're saying what the president has been able to do is truly incredible. They're welcoming the peace agreement struck by President Donald Trump and the Islamic regime in Iran. It will formally be signed, we're being told, in Switzerland. The end of the military conflict between the United States and Iran, and thus the full reopening of the Strait of Hormuz, through which 1/5 of the world oil supplies flow annually, is now, well, music to the ears of leaders in Europe and the Middle East. Congratulations now pouring in from both London and Paris. Yeah, the two countries that vowed to lead an international coalition to ensure a toll-free, free movement through the Strait of Hormuz once the war ended. The British Prime Minister, Starmer, said in a statement, quote, "I warmly welcome today's agreement reached between the United States and Iran. This is a hugely important step forward in ending the war, ensuring regional stability, and reopening the Strait of Hormuz. I congratulate President Trump and the mediators from Pakistan, Qatar, and elsewhere who have contributed to this breakthrough. We have long argued and urged de-escalation, and this is the progress we had hoped to see." Prime Minister Starmer said that his government stands, quote, "ready to support the effort to ensure that the strait reopens and remains fully and permanently open," which he said will be critical to ease the severe economic impacts that have been felt for several months on families here in the UK and around the world, quote unquote. "We will continue to work with partners to support this, including, if required, through standing up the defensive, independent, multilateral mission, which the UK and France have taken a leading role in planning up to this point, particularly to offer support on mine clearance in an agreed way. For any peace to endure, it is essential that the commitments made, particularly in relation to Iran's nuclear program, are robust, verifiable, and fully implemented. Remains the UK's firm and longstanding position that Iran must never have a nuclear weapon." Now, it's pretty funny that Starmer is saying this, but had no intent of ever actually going after Iran in any real way, but celebrating the hard work of America. You look at France's president, Macron, shared similar sentiments, saying that he welcomes the agreement between the United States and Iran, saying, quote, "Resources are in place and ready to be deployed to support the international mission alongside the United Kingdom to secure the free passage of ships through the Strait of Hormuz. The resumption of maritime traffic without restriction on or toll is an indispensable condition for regional stability and the global economy," the French president said, saying, quote, "This agreement also paves the way for comprehensive negotiations in the service of peace and security for all in the Middle East. These must address concerns related to Iran's nuclear and ballistic programs, as well as its policy of regional destabilization. This is how we will be able to build a solid and lasting peace,
1: France is prepared to play its full part alongside its partners, Macron added. Now, the French leader also stressed the importance of a ceasefire with Israel in Lebanon for the purposes of restoring the sovereignty of Beirut over its entire territory, much of which has fallen under the control of Islamic Hezbollah terrorist organization, yes, backed by Iran. Now, meanwhile, the praise also poured in from Doha, with the Qatari prime minister saying that his country welcomes the agreement between the United States and Iran. We extend our thanks to our brothers in the Islamic Republic of Pakistan and to all regional and international parties who contributed to creating the conditions for reaching this understanding. We look forward to all parties engaging in the upcoming negotiations in a positive and constructive spirit, contributing to consolidating and building upon this progress. We affirm that the state of Qatar will always remain a steadfast supporter of these efforts and of all that promotes security and stability at the regional and international levels through dialogue and peaceful means. The agreement was also held further with the leftist Colombian President Petro, who had a contentious relationship with President Trump. He even said that he thanked the U.S. leaders for his efforts, referring to Trump, when it comes to the peace of humanity, saying, quote, Colombia today holds the presidency of the United States. Let me re-say that. Colombia today holds the presidency of the United Nations Security Council and will contribute everything within its reach to support the peace efforts between the United States and the Islamic Republic of Iran. Now, all of this goes back to the main issue. The president has said it's peace through strength. J.D. Vance, also the vice president, coming out saying that the Iran deal will transform the Middle East and ensure that Tehran will never have a nuclear weapon. That's the goal of all of this. Vice President Vance said that the deal negotiated by the president of the United States of America and Iran is good news. Now, all of this coinciding with President Trump's 80th birthday announced that a deal between the United States of America and the Islamic Republic of Iran is not only complete, but the United States will then lift that blockade of the Iranian ports in the Strait of Hormuz and both sides agreeing to cease military operations in the region. The Prime Minister of Pakistan, whose country has served as the intermediary between Washington and Tehran, said that the agreement will be formally signed by the two parties on Friday in Switzerland. Commenting on all of this, Vice President J.D. Vance telling Fox News that it's a big moment for the United States of America, crediting, quote, the leadership of President Trump and the hard work of the entire team. Now, the full terms of the deal have yet to be made public, but Vice President Vance said that the deal negotiated by the White House will never have a nuclear weapon. That's right. Iran will never have a nuclear weapon, not just pressure, not just pursue a nuclear weapon, but to procure or buy a nuclear weapon as well. That's built into this agreement, he went on to say. Vance said that there will be, quote, real benefits for Iran if it sticks to the agreement. He also stressed that this will be contingent on the United States being able to, quote, verify that Tehran delivers on all of its promises, saying this, if the Iranians comply with the deal, it is going to fundamentally transform the Middle East for the next 50 years. It's going to end the war. It's going to make the Middle East more, well, investable. It's going to mean a lot of prosperity. It's going to mean lower energy prices for the American people. Van Sang, this region of the world has been a basket case, well, for my entire life and longer than that. And what the president has really set us up to do is certainly eliminate the nuclear threat of Iran. That's done. But now possibly to build for a new era of Middle East prosperity and success. So here we are, another big day for the president and a big day for America that we should all be celebrating. 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Their number, 212-0994. That's 212-0994. 212-0994. Roof and Home Solutions, 212-0994. Give them a buzz. Mark Levin coming up next. Have a great night.
16: General Motors and defense contractor Lockheed Martin are reportedly in talks for the automaker to build parts for weapons systems. The report from the Wall Street Journal comes as the U.S. government is calling for an increase in domestic weapons production. Companies like Lockheed are increasingly looking for ways to meet the growing demand for missiles and other systems. Another media merger is in the works. Daria Albinger with details.
17: Fox is buying Roku for $22 billion, or about $160 per share. It's the latest chapter in the ongoing saga of media consolidation as the industry deals with changes and challenges. The deal will bring together Fox News and sports channels, as well as streaming service Tubi, which it bought in 2020 with Roku. It's been about 7 years since Fox made its last major move of this kind, when it sold its entertainment assets in a $71 billion deal with Disney.
16: Over half of workers ages 40 to 60 in the U.S. are caring for a parent while also holding down a job. According to Legal Shield data, that pressure is already showing up at work through missed time, getting less done, and people thinking about leaving their jobs. The survey says nearly 40% have cut savings or retirement contributions to help pay for a parent's care. The analysis also shows legal questions tied to parental elder care have more than doubled since 2022 as middle-aged kids deal with paperwork, care decisions, and out-of-pocket costs. And residents of an upscale neighborhood in Los Angeles are concerned about a home full of OnlyFans content creators. Tammy Trujillo with more.
18: The 16,000-square-foot home on Weddington Street in Encino is worth $6 million. 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It's very near a church and a high school. Neighbors have complained about often seeing scantily clad women outside. A neighbor recently filmed a woman in a bikini outside of the front gate being filmed interviewing someone with a microphone. Neighbors say this happens often, adding that the house has been used for filming only

0: tie this up. It's important. It's not getting the attention that it deserves. Sky Proper faces charges of conspiracy to commit an offense against the United States, attempted murder of an officer employee of the United States, that would be the president, possession of a firearm and furtherance of a crime of violence, and receipt or transfer of a firearm used to commit a felony. Unsealed affidavits also show Michael Allen Thomas and Brian Omaroa were both arrested in Southern California in connection with the scheme and were charged with conspiracy to commit murder. This is shocking. FBI agents seized rifles, handguns, stockpiles of ammo from their residences, with Roa having discussed, quote, marksman training with Thomas and readying for guerrilla-style warfare. Alvarez was taken into custody in Nebraska, charged with conspiracy to commit murder and conspiracy to commit an offense against the United States. Daniel Eskridge was arrested in Missouri and charged with conspiracy to commit murder on the White House grounds per affidavits. And it goes on. That's the heart of it. The internet, ladies and gentlemen, there's a big downside to it. There's nothing we can do about it in terms of that we want to eliminating it, but we have to keep in mind that there is a lot of bad stuff on that internet. We'll be right back. For thousands of years, the great books of Western civilization have shaped the moral and political imagination of the West. These works endured because they speak to permanent truths about human nature, virtue, courage, duty, faith, and self-government. 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The course includes lessons on Homer's Iliad and Odyssey, the epic stories of Achilles and Odysseus that helped shape Western civilization itself. 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
3: 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Mbappe now has 58 career goals. 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